Johnson City's community radio. You just finished listening to On the Ground out of Washington, D.C. Coming up next, we've got Democracy Now! With Amy Goodman. And at 6 o'clock, we've got Native America Calling from NV1 Radio. And after that, we've got even more music that you're not going to hear anywhere else on Northern Nevada's airwaves. We'd also like to point you to knvc.org, where you can click that Donate Now button and help us keep programming like this coming your way. You can also listen to past episodes of shows, and you can also tune into our calendar to see what's coming up throughout the week. Without further ado, here's Democracy Now!

0: From New York, this is Democracy Now! It was 25 years ago today.
1: I'm going to interrupt this taped conversation. Just a little while ago, we heard a loud sonic boom-like crash, and we heard sirens. Well, it appears that planes crashed into the upper floors of both World Trade Center towers minutes apart. We're in Chinatown. We're not far from the World Trade Center buildings. This is all unfolding as this broadcast takes place. Clouds of smoke engulfing the World Trade Center.
0: Memorials are being held today to mark 25 years since the 9/11 attacks on the World Trade Center and Pentagon. We'll re-air a portion of Democracy Now!'s initial coverage and hear co-host Juan Gonzalez read his New York Daily News column just after the attack, headlined "A Horror to Last a Lifetime." Then we look at how post-9/11 policies and the so-called war on terror have reshaped the country and the world. We'll speak to Asmat Khan of the Center for Global Journalism at Columbia. She won a Pulitzer Prize for exposing the massive civilian death toll from U.S.-led airstrikes in Iraq, Syria, and Afghanistan.
2: It was an era marked by rapidly proliferating official and unofficial wars, extreme government secrecy, a subversion of democratic debate, expanding presidential power, dozens of secret prisons overseas, widespread torture, the advent of drone strikes, the rise of the counterterrorism industrial complex and private contracting, overhauls of immigration policy, and restrictions on the freedoms of speech and press, rights to privacy, and a blank check in the name of national security.
0: And we'll speak to Jamil Jaffer, director of the Knight First Amendment Institute at Columbia University.
3: Lawless detention of immigrants in the weeks after the attacks was one of the first signs that we were operating in a new paradigm, and it contained the seeds of many of the abuses that we saw later on, that we see around us today.
0: Jamil Jaffer and Asmat Khan just helped organize a symposium called The Forever War and the First Amendment. All that and more coming up. Welcome to Democracy Now!, democracynow.org, The War and Peace Report. I'm Amy Goodman. In Yemen, Saudi forces have carried out airstrikes on the port city of Mocha after Houthi fighters routed Yemeni government forces and seized control of Yemen's entire Red Sea coastline and strategic island of Perim. The group's rapid advance has consolidated its power over the Bab al-Mandeb Strait, a narrow maritime passageway through one of the world's most important trade routes. The Houthis have said they won't disrupt international shipping, but reiterated threats to attack vessels from Saudi Arabia. Meanwhile, Iran's Islamic Revolutionary Guard Corps says it struck a U.S. naval drone in the Strait of Hormuz. Separately, projectiles hit two vessels off the coast of Oman, setting one of the ships on fire. At least 15 vessels have been struck by Iran or the U.S. over the last week near the Strait of Hormuz. The latest attack sent the price of oil skyrocketing further to about $110 a barrel, with U.S. diesel fuel prices soaring to more than $6 a gallon for the first time ever. In Dallas, Texas, the Republican Party wrapped up its first ever midterm convention Thursday night, with Vice President J.D. Vance delivering a keynote address in what could be a preview of a presidential run at the 2028 Republican nomination. Vance delivered a combative speech attacking Democrats as the party of hatred. Earlier in the evening, violent threats rang out from the crowd as Texas Senator Ted Cruz delivered a speech attacking political opponents as Islamists and communists.
4: When Mamdani says he wants to seize the means of production, he means it. When Abdul al-Sayed says he has a, quote, obligation to comply with Sharia law, he means it. And when James Tallarico says he wants to dismantle capitalism.
5: He should be shot.
4: He means it.
0: He should be shot, someone shouted out at least three times as Senator Cruz spoke. This came just minutes after Cruz condemned the murder of conservative activist Charlie Kirk 1 year ago and assassination attempts on President Trump. Trump also spoke at the RNC for a second straight evening, asking supporters to pledge to, quote, cheat like hell, unquote, to help Republicans win the midterms. Trump repeated his promise to send all U.S. adults a $5,000 check, but only if Republicans retain control of both chambers of Congress. Trump faced an immediate backlash to his proposal. Wisconsin Congressmember Mark Pocan commented, quote, so now it's $5,000 bribes that Trump will never deliver to attempt to make voters forget what they're paying for gas and food? Whatever happened to those promised DOGE checks? Americans are not fools. We know he lies daily, Congressmember Pocan said. The Supreme Court on Thursday blocked the state of Missouri from using a new congressional map gerrymandered to give Republicans an advantage in November's midterm elections. It was the second time this week the Supreme Court issued a ruling on the case in its emergency docket after a Trump-appointed federal judge in Missouri issued conflicting orders about the new map. In Ukraine, at least two people were killed and eight others wounded this morning as a Russian drone struck a gas station in Kyiv. Elsewhere, the city of Pavlohrad is marking a day of mourning after a Russian drone hit a shopping mall Thursday, killing five people and wounding 67 others. Two other shopping malls were targeted by Russia earlier in the week. Ukrainian officials say Russian attacks on private businesses and civilian infrastructure are rapidly growing. The Russian strikes follow an attack by a Ukrainian seaborne drone on Sochi that killed 38 people, that left 38 people injured, and come after Ukraine launched its deepest ever attack inside Russia on two natural gas facilities in the Arctic, nearly 2,000 miles from Ukraine's border in western Siberia. Nepal's government's demanding $20 million in compensation from a United Nations fund set up to cover loss and damage from the climate crisis, as rescue and recovery teams continue to search for more than 5,000 people who remain missing more than 2 weeks after a glacier's collapse triggered a devastating flood and landslide. Over 1,200 people are confirmed dead. On Wednesday, a UN coordinator said Nepal is bearing the brunt of a climate crisis it had little role in creating.
6: The devastation Nepal has experienced is an extraordinary stark illustration of the losses and damages that climate-vulnerable countries are increasingly facing. Nepal has contributed very little to global greenhouse gas emission, yet it is experiencing profound human and economical consequences from a changing climate.
0: Meanwhile, an alarming new study finds climate feedback loops, including melting permafrost, warmer wetlands and lakes, and raging wildfires, could amplify the effects of global heating by as much as 30% by the end of the century, adding an additional

0: includes 57,000 cancer patients. Nearly 10,000 people have died from 9/11-related illnesses. This is retired fire department paramedic Lieutenant Conrad Matos, who rushed to the World Trade Center on 9/11 and worked on recovery efforts at Ground Zero for months. He was diagnosed with brain cancer in 2020.
1: I was devastated because, to be honest with you, I don't know if I would have ran in the way I ran in back on 9/11. I would might have thought things a little differently. Because we went in, we didn't have enough equipment. We didn't have masks, respirators, nothing.
0: Ahead of today's 9/11 commemorations, the group September 11th Families for Peaceful Tomorrows led a rally at Union Square on Thursday in front of the Gandhi statue, followed by a peace walk and a candlelight vigil at Ground Zero. This is Colleen Kelly, one of the group's founding members.
2: Our mission began as this. September 11th Families for Peaceful Tomorrows is an organization founded by family members of those killed on September 11th who have united to turn our grief into action for peace.
0: After headlines, we'll revisit Democracy Now!'s coverage of the 9/11 attacks and look at how the so-called war on terror reshaped the U.S. and the world. ICE has sent a documented immigrant from Somalia to the notorious detention camp at the U.S. naval base in Guantanamo Bay, Cuba. Adam Abdullah came to the U.S. as an asylum seeker in 2023. He had a valid work permit, social security number, no criminal history, was working as an auto mechanic in St. Paul, Minnesota, when federal agents arrested him last December at the start of Operation Metro Surge. During a brief phone call from detention on Tuesday, Abdullah told Minnesota Public Radio he was shackled by his wrists and ankles and flown to Guantanamo about 2 weeks ago after what immigration officials said would be a deportation flight to Somalia.
3: From Miami, they say, okay, now we go to Somalia. Then first we go Cuba for refueling, and then we go some other countries to Somalia.
0: Instead, Abdullah was sent to Guantanamo's Camp 6, built 20 years ago to detain people accused of terrorism. Abdullah says he's among eight Somalis being held there. Last year, the ACLU sued the Trump administration, seeking to stop the transfer of immigrants to Guantanamo, citing punitive conditions of confinement, isolation, and retaliation. In Maryland, local officials are demanding accountability after ICE violently clashed with protesters when federal agents swarmed the streets of a residential neighborhood in the city of Frederick last week. Video released by the group Hagerstown Rapid Response shows ICE agents driving onto sidewalks and grass where protesters and witnesses had formed human chains. Agents surveilling a house in the Tasker Chance neighborhood also beat up peaceful protesters protecting the home with batons. ICE remained there for about 40 hours, with some residents too afraid to leave their homes to go to work or school. Frederick City Council President Cesar Diaz said ICE threatened residents with remarks like, quote, "We see you, we know where you live, and we have your license plate." More footage shows an ICE agent pointing a gun at the people on the ground. Meanwhile, when Frederick police asked ICE whether it had a warrant to enter the house under surveillance, federal agents reportedly refused to answer. In Denver, Colorado, officials and civil rights groups have filed a federal lawsuit attempting to block the Trump administration from deploying federal immigration agents to voting sites nationwide. The lawsuit accuses Homeland Security Secretary Mark Wayne Mullen and acting head of ICE David Venturella of allowing agents to patrol polling sites in violation of federal laws. In May, the plaintiffs say armed federal agents swarmed the parking lot of an active polling site in San Antonio, Texas, to detain a person in plain view of voters. Meanwhile, in Syracuse, New York, ICE agents entered a polling site in June to interrogate a volunteer over a social media post.

0: Lawsuit follows these remarks by Homeland Security Secretary Mullen last week.
1: ICE isn't there to patrol the polling places. We're there to enforce specific threats. The only reason why we would be at polling places if there is a threat to that polling place or we're serving a warrant on someone that we have been actively tracking down.
0: Florida has banned undocumented students from enrolling in public universities. The move comes after a unanimous vote by the Republican-controlled Florida Board of Governors. There are as many as 8,000 undocumented students graduating from Florida high schools annually, and over 50,000 undocumented students enrolled in state universities, according to the Florida Education Association. Florida's already revoked in-state tuition for undocumented students. Robert Casanello, president of the United Faculty of Florida, said in a statement, quote, rather than increasing our university system's capacity to educate Florida's future workers and leaders, this rule stymies growth and closes doors that have helped our communities, he said. Anthropic has published a threat intelligence report showing how bad actors have attempted to use artificial intelligence models to design weapons, launch cyber attacks, and surveil adversaries. Among several potential plots uncovered by the report was an attempt by one user to write a grant proposal for gain-of-function research into a mosquito-borne virus that could make the pathogen more virulent and transmissible. This week, Anthropic admitted to a fourth incident in which a so-called misaligned AI tool gained access to the open internet and hacked into external systems. The rogue AI agent only stopped its cyber attacks when it exhausted its token limit. Anthropic admitted to the breach on Wednesday just after one of its researchers, Jacob Coxon, publicly resigned, warning the race to produce super intelligent machines poses an existential threat to humans. Meanwhile, an investigation by the American Prospect finds Anthropic is building out an extensive monitoring system to keep tabs on activists who oppose the rapid development of AI. And NASA, a film that portrays the Israeli military's use of secret AI-powered systems to deliberately and systematically target and kill civilians in Gaza, received a record-breaking 24.5-minute standing ovation during its premiere Thursday at the Venice Film Festival. This tops the previous record-setting ovation of 22 minutes for The Voice of Hind Rajab last year. NASA is the latest work by Israeli journalist Yuval Abraham and filmmaker Rachel Zohar, who both won an Oscar for the documentary No Other Land, along with Palestinian co-directors Bazel Adra and Hamdan Bilal. NASA was shot in secret on rooftops in Tel Aviv across 3 years and builds on testimony from Israeli military intelligence sources who spoke on the condition their identities be concealed. The film's title references an acronym used by the Israeli military as a shorthand for civilian killings in Gaza, including of children. This is Yuval Abraham speaking from Venice.
2: Part of why we wanted to make this film is because I think that hearing testimonies from officers who themselves, you know, were operated these systems of killing, designed them, can make the denial of the crimes harder. And there is a direct correlation between the silence or between the denial of the crimes and their ability to persist.
0: And those are some of the headlines. This is Democracy Now!, democracynow.org, the War and Peace Report. Coming up, it's been 25 years since the 9/11 attacks. Stay with us.

0: Zeeshan B seen crying in the streets. This is Democracy Now!, democracynow.org, The War and Peace Report. I'm Amy Goodman in New York with Democracy Now! Co-host Juan Gonzalez in Chicago. Hi, Juan.
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0: Memorials are being held today to mark 25 years since the 9/11 attacks on September 11, 2001. Moments of silence will be held to mark the time hijackers flew planes into each of the World Trade Center towers when the Twin Towers collapsed, and when hijacked planes separately crashed into the Pentagon and in Shanksville, Pennsylvania. The first plane hit the World Trade Center at 8:46 a.m. 2,977 people were killed in the attacks, as far as we know. Nearly 10,000 more people have died from 9/11-related illnesses connected to the collapse of the Twin Towers. 25 years ago, Democracy Now! Was broadcasting from the attic of DC TV, downtown community television in Chinatown, just blocks from Ground Zero. We were the closest national broadcast to the World Trade Center site. It was a beautiful blue sky day. It was primary day here in New York. We were on the air when the first plane hit. This is a clip from we were on the air when the second plane hit. The first plane hit a few minutes before the show. This is a clip from the documentary Steal the Story, Please, featuring our initial radio coverage overlaid with archival video from that day.
2: I'm going to interrupt this taped conversation. Just a little while ago, we heard a loud sonic boom-like crash, and we heard sirens. Well, it appears that planes crashed into the upper floors of both World Trade Center towers minutes apart. We're in Chinatown. We're not far from the World Trade Center buildings. This is all unfolding as this broadcast takes place. Clouds of smoke engulfing the World Trade Center.
0: That was 25 years ago today, as Democracy Now! Broadcasts from DC TV, just blocks from Ground Zero. We spent hours on the air. At the time of the attacks, Democracy Now! Co-host Juan Gonzalez was a columnist at the New York Daily News. Juan, you wrote a column that would appear the next day. It was headlined, "A Horror to Last a Lifetime."
1: Yes, Amy. And as you mentioned, this was mayoral primary day in New York City. And I had actually been up early in the morning. I was already in Brooklyn at the polling places interviewing voters in the mayoral primary when we got news, when the news began to spread about the first plane and then the second plane hitting the Trade Center. And so I sort of tried to leave the polling places and try to head to Lower Manhattan. But of course, all the subways were shut down. All traffic on all the bridges into and out of Manhattan was shut down. And there was total gridlock and panic, really, in the streets of Brooklyn. But I eventually was able to run over the Brooklyn Bridge on foot. As thousands of people were fleeing Manhattan, I think I was the only one heading in the opposite direction until I got downtown. And as you know, covering a major catastrophe is a daunting task for those of us who are reporters. We don't have the full information at first or who or what caused it, the number of victims or the full extent of the damage. Yet we still have to inform the public of the little we know and what we've learned. So I'm going to read the column that I wrote that early that evening for the next day's daily news. A block from the mountain of rubble that had once been the World Trade Center, Fire Chief Tom McCarthy stumbled toward a traffic divider and sat down to catch his breath. The back of his uniform had been ripped away. His right arm was in a sling, and his head was so covered with ash that his eyes seemed like tiny slits. "Don't move, Chief," said a paramedic who rushed up to help. "We'll get you to an ambulance and a hospital right away." "I'm okay," McCarthy said, waving him off. "Take care of the guys in worse shape first." The medic started pouring water over McCarthy's head and eyes to wash away the ash. "Feels great," the chief said, breaking into a smile. "I can see again." McCarthy and the men of Battalion 32 left their firehouse in Red Hook, Brooklyn yesterday morning after the second plane crashed into the second tower at the World Trade Center. "We were watching it on TV," he said. "Then a few seconds later, we felt the explosion all the way in Red Hook. That's when I knew it was going to be a long day." They arrived at the scene on West Street sometime after 9:30. McCarthy had just gotten instructions to deploy his men and was heading toward the burning towers when he heard yet another explosion about 20 stories high in 2 World Trade. "The building started coming down and everybody ran," he said. "It was like being on the beach with this big wave coming at you. Only this wave was concrete and steel and glass." McCarthy was hit and went down almost immediately. "A piece of the Trade Center got me," he said. "But it's my guys I'm worried about." A few blocks away, another lucky and exhausted fireman from Ladder Company 113 in Crown Heights, Brooklyn, was taking off his boots and saying a few quiet thanks. "I thought it was all over for a while," said the firefighter. "A bunch of us went into the lobby of the Marriott Hotel to rescue another trapped fireman when the whole building collapsed on us. We all grabbed onto a pillar and in the middle of the lobby, and that's the only thing that saved us." By early afternoon, word was already spreading that the number of missing firefighters and cops might make this the darkest day our city's uniformed services had ever seen. For Don Domenico, a Port Authority engineer who worked on the 88th floor of One World Trade Center, the day had started like so many others. Domenico had reported to his job at his 7:30 starting time. He was busy at his desk when a humongous explosion shook the building from above. The blast came from the first plane striking the building. "The ceiling started collapsing. File cabinets tumbled over," Domenico said. "A bunch of us regrouped and headed for the stairs." They raced down smoke-filled staircases, passing injured and dazed people as they went. "Just when I got outside and was crossing the plaza," Domenico said, "I heard another explosion and saw glass and steel all over the place." He fell on a car hood, and suddenly there was so much smoke and debris that he couldn't see a few feet in front of him and could barely breathe. He felt his way along a row of parked cars until he found a door that was unlocked, and he sought refuge inside the car. He rifled through the glove compartment of the car, found some tissues, and started spitting out the thick black muck that had filled his lungs. Raheem Turain, a customer service representative for Empire Blue Cross and Blue Shield, was on the 20th floor of One World Trade Center talking on the telephone to a client when the first plane hit. He looked out the window and saw flames shooting down and people falling. He and other employees scrambled for the exits and made it out safely. As the fire raged out of control, he headed toward the Brooklyn Bridge, along with thousands of others, a river of people fleeing the chaos and terror of downtown Manhattan. Turain was a third of the way across the bridge when he heard another explosion and turned back to look. Stunned, he watched one of the towers, this marvelous jewel, symbol of the world's greatest city, collapsed like a house of cards. "As long as I live, I'll never forget what I saw today," he said. In a few short hours, our nation had aged in ways impossible to measure. And all over town last night, thousands of grown men and women who had once thought themselves such hardened New Yorkers that nothing could shake them, managed to find their way home. The lucky ones, those who survived without serious injury, held their children and loved ones tight in their arms. They took long, warm showers to wash the ashes from their bodies. And when they were alone in their beds, Many saw the wave coming at them again, and they cried like frightened children at the horror they had witnessed. And I think that is what so many people who went through that day will never forget. Just a total way that in a moment, life can change in ways that no one ever expected. Situations and a catastrophe like that changes people forever.
0: Juan, that was such a powerful column. And just for people to understand that column, A Horror to Last a Lifetime, that you wrote for the New York Daily News, that appeared in the paper on September 12, 2001. You're not only writing this unbelievable column, but you're living through it. And that's your incredible talent. That is your remarkable journalistic ability that we started with this week, with your critical exposés of the toxic nightmare that would unfold at Ground Zero as workers were sent back being told that the environment was safe. We're going to link to your columns at democracynow.org. And coming up, the Pulitzer Prize-winning journalist Asmat Khan of the Center for Global Journalism and Jamil Jaffer, director of the Knight First Amendment Institute, both from Columbia University. They have just finished a two-day symposium at Columbia called The Forever War and the First Amendment. Back in a minute.

0: as the days go by. This is Democracy Now!, democracynow.org. I'm Amy Goodman with Juan Gonzalez. The legacy of September 11th shaped so much of the last 25 years, from the thousands who were killed on that day and the families who lost loved ones to the first responders and volunteers who rushed toward danger only to later to fall ill from exposure to toxic air, to the U.S. government's response to 9/11, which reshaped our politics, institutions and culture. The reverberations to 9/11 changed the world and continue to impact people globally today. Over the last several days, a symposium at Columbia University convened journalists, scholars, lawyers, and activists to explore the legacies of the war on terror, specifically focused on the impact on democratic rights, including the freedoms of speech and the press. The symposium was hosted by the Knight First Amendment Institute at Columbia University and Columbia's Simon and June Lee Center for Global Journalism. This is a video produced for the event called The Forever War and the First Amendment.
1: On September 20th, 2001, 9 days after the deadliest attack in United States history, President George W. Bush stood before a joint session of Congress and said,
2: "Our war on terror begins with Al-Qaeda, but it does not end there."
1: It was the start of the Forever War, a seemingly endless proliferation of open-ended conflicts waged against poorly defined enemies in North Africa, the Middle East, South and Central Asia, and even here, inside the United States.
3: Good evening. American and British forces have begun attacking the Taliban in Afghanistan tonight.
1: In October 2001, the U.S. went to war in Afghanistan. A year and a half later, the Bush administration led the country to war in Iraq on the basis of false claims about weapons of mass destruction.
4: It was to disarm Iraq of its weapons of mass destruction.
2: Weapons of mass destruction.
5: There is no doubt that Saddam Hussein now has weapons of mass destruction.
1: Vice President Cheney made clear the U.S. government was willing to disregard established legal rules in the prosecution of this new war.
6: We also have to work, though, sort of the dark side, if you will. We're going to spend time in the shadows in the intelligence world. A lot of what needs to be done here will have to be done quietly, without any discussion, using sources and methods that are available to our intelligence agencies.
1: The CIA established black sites in Poland, Thailand, and elsewhere, and subjected prisoners to interrogation methods the U.S. had previously prosecuted as war crimes. Prisoners were tortured in U.S. military facilities in Afghanistan, Iraq, and at Guantanamo Bay, Cuba. Later, the CIA and military deployed armed drones to carry out hundreds of targeted killings, including in places far removed from actual battlefields. These policies all but abandoned the post-war human rights framework that the U.S. was largely responsible for building. The Forever War reshaped American democracy and society as well. Surveillance programs proliferated, from the NYPD's targeting of New York's Muslim communities to digital surveillance operations of unprecedented scope and reach.
7: Today, the president signed a big new anti-terrorism bill that would expand the government's ability to track down terrorists, but at some cost.
1: Anti-terrorism legislation criminalized forms of peaceful speech and association. National security was used as a justification for keeping the public in the dark about the most consequential questions. And secret evidence, secret hearings, and even secret judicial opinions became normalized. The press struggled to fulfill its role, and when journalists did report on controversial and covert programs, they did so in the shadow of the Espionage Act, which the government deployed against journalist sources and threatened to deploy against journalists themselves. Repressive policies imposed in the name of national security did not go unchallenged. Victims and targets of the government's policies filed hundreds of cases in court, often with the help of human rights and civil liberties organizations. Communities that had been targeted unfairly built new organizations to advocate for fairness and defend themselves against discrimination. And a new generation of journalists founded new media institutions to report what legacy newsrooms had missed and ask questions they had failed to.
0: That video produced for the symposium at Columbia University called The Forever War and the First Amendment. It was narrated by Asmat Khan, who joins us now, an investigative reporter for the New York Times Magazine, director of the Simon and June Lee Center for Global Journalism at Columbia, where she's also an assistant professor of journalism at the J School there. Her multi-part series, The Civilian Casualty Files, was awarded the 2022 Pulitzer Prize in International Reporting. And we're joined by Jamil Jaffer, director of the Knight First Amendment Institute, previously deputy legal director at the ACLU, where he argued cases around issues like surveillance, censorship, and other human rights and national security issues for many years. The author of The Drone Memos, Targeted Killing, Secrecy, and the Law. Jamil, talk about this two-day that the two of you put on symposium, The Forever War and the First Amendment, as we move today after this 25th anniversary of the 9/11 attacks.
8: Sure. Yeah. Well, first, Amy, thanks so much for having me on again. So the symposium is about how the war on terror tested and transformed the First Amendment and the freedoms of speech and the press. And as you know, those freedoms were tested right away, you know, in the days and weeks after 9/11, with the closure of immigration hearings, the Patriot Act, which expanded government surveillance powers, eventually the expansion of the material support laws, which, you know, reached for the first time certain kinds of speech. The use of the Espionage Act against journalist sources, and you know, you've covered all of those things, but those are all in different ways tests of the First Amendment. And so the symposium is or has been a kind of look back on all of those tests of the First Amendment to kind of evaluate, did the First Amendment play the role that we needed it to? And then also we were looking at the ways in which the decisions that collectively we made in the months and years after 9/11, how those decisions relate to the world we find ourselves living in now, because there's so many policies that the Trump administration has now put in place that are built on the legal arguments and the policies put in place, you know, over the course of successive administrations after 9/11.
9: And Jamil, I'm wondering if you can talk especially about the policy that developed of extraordinary rendition, where effectively the government, in collusion with other governments around the world, kidnapped and disappeared people into black hole sites, and where that stands in terms of the legality as far as the Supreme Court is concerned.
8: Yeah, I mean, I think that policy, the extraordinary rendition policy, is sort of emblematic about our collective decision to surrender the values that we thought we were supposed to defend. The rendition policy was one of the policies that the Bush administration put in place in the years immediately after 9/11. You know, obviously we were we also saw the adoption of torture policies by the CIA and the military. The CIA was torturing prisoners in CIA black sites around the world. Eventually, those torture policies found their way into places like Abu Ghraib and Guantanamo. So this was a real departure, not just from U.S. law, but from the entire international human rights framework that the U.S. had a big hand in building after the Second World War. And, you know, one of the really, you know, when we talk about the departure from those important norms and principles after 9/11, we often focus on the Bush administration, the decision of the Bush administration to, you know, depart from those norms, the decision of the Obama administration to normalize some of those departures. But I actually think that the biggest failure was not in the executive branch. The biggest failure was in the courts, because, Juan, you were asking about, you know, what's the status of the what's the legal status of these policies? You know, almost without exception, the courts have refused to address the lawfulness of these policies. You know, all sorts of cases were brought against national security policies put in place after 9/11. Almost all of those cases brought by human rights victims or by human rights organizations were thrown out on grounds other than the merits. They were thrown out because the plaintiffs were found to lack standing. They were thrown out because the questions were found to be political questions that are relegated to the political branches to decide, or they were thrown out on immunity grounds. They're thrown out on all sorts of bases, but not on the merits. The courts just almost without exception refused to address the merits, and it's a remarkable and I think really dispiriting thing that 25 years after 9/11 we have almost no law. Certainly from the Supreme Court, almost no law on the legality of these really controversial policies that, in some cases were introduced by the Bush administration and others, introduced by later administrations. It's a real failure on the part of the courts.
9: And what about the Department of Homeland Security? Most young people in the United States today don't realize that that was created after 9/11, and it's had such a big impact on law enforcement and other repression now across mm-hmm. the country.
8: Yeah, I mean, I think that we are seeing this in a lot of ways. We're seeing the institutions and the authorities that were put in place after 9/11 now being repurposed by the Trump administration. And, it's shocking, but not entirely a surprise, because from the beginning, it was easy to see that these institutions could very readily be repurposed to suppress domestic dissent, not just the Department of Homeland Security, but, all of the surveillance authorities that were put in place after 9/11, the material support laws, the Espionage Act, all of these things were initially justified, or their use was initially justified by reference to foreign threats. And now, increasingly, we're seeing the Trump administration use these things to suppress domestic dissent. Even in fact, the arrests and the detentions and the threatened deportations of student protesters, non-citizen student protesters, all of that is also built on authorities that the executive branch and the political branch has put in place after 9/11.
0: I want to bring Asmat Khan into this conversation. You spent over 5 years researching the U.S. air wars, and as part of your reporting, you went to different bomb sites in Iraq and Syria and Afghanistan. It was a remarkable series for which you won the Pulitzer Prize. Among the pieces, The Human Toll of America's Air Wars. That's from 2021. I'm looking at a piece you wrote last year, Hegseth Cuts Pentagon Work on Preventing Civilian Harm. Follow the trajectory for us. What came out of your reporting, for example, under Austin, then the Secretary of Defense? What was put into place to more protect civilians and what's happened today?
10: I would say if we go, and thank you for having me, if we go back 5 years, as we were drawing down from Afghanistan, there was a bit of a reckoning that seemed or appeared to be happening among the lessons learned from the forever wars. My own reporting, that first 5 years of it had just finished, and there was a really devastating civilian loss and a very apparent understanding that the U.S. government knew very little about how many civilians it was actually killing. You know, my own reporting years earlier had shown that the U.S. government thought that its air war in Iraq and Syria, for example, during the war against ISIS, had killed maybe less than 1% of all of the strikes that they had done had resulted in civilian casualties. But the ground reporting that we had done systematically showed that the number was, in fact, 31 times higher. So the publication of that reporting, coupled with this broader investigation where I sued for the government's records about what it claimed had happened and went on the ground myself to go compare by speaking to people on the ground, doing these things the military had not done in their investigations and assessments, it was very clear that there was systematic civilian loss, that this was routine, that there were recurring problems that were happening again and again and were going unaddressed. And I will say that in that time period, that work landed in a way that led to, for example, Secretary Austin at the time overhauling civilian casualty policy, introducing a...
0: This is under Biden.
10: This is under the Biden administration. And, I had my own doubts and concerns about, whether that would be impactful, would they be investigating on the ground, these things that I think are necessary. But what we've seen under the Trump administration is a rolling back of all of those measures. Secretary Hegseth has cut that office. But I will say, regardless of administration...
0: And that office was called the Civilian Harm Mitigation and Response Office.
10: Yes, yes, yeah. The Center for Excellence that they had created, as they dubbed it. And, yeah, it has... many parts of it have been wound down. It is not entirely non-existent today, but that policy, you know, there was a very immediate effort by the Trump administration to hamper down, as soon as they came into office, as many parts of that as they could. But I will also say that we have seen over administrations, whether Democrat or Republican, not a great deal of focus on civilian harm. I mean, maybe this moment, that brief moment, was something different in the wake of the drawdown from Afghanistan. But over time, we've seen incredible civilian loss take place under both Democrat and Republican administrations.
0: And when looking at the piece you did, Hegseth cuts Pentagon work on preventing civilian harm, was almost exactly a year before the first day of the U.S.-Israeli strike on Iran. Mm-hmm. That first day was the strike on Minab in yes. southern Iran, the primary school where so many girls and some boys and their teachers, over 170 people, were killed. To this day, the Pentagon has not released a report on this, and President Trump now calls it fake news.
10: That is true. And on that same day, I've also done reporting that showed that there was another missile that hit a different school, along with a sports recreation center, along with my colleagues and the visual investigations team at the New York Times, that showed one of these same this PrSM missile, they call it. They call it a precision strike missile, that these thousands of tungsten pellets killed 21 civilians, one of whom was just a toddler. So we've seen these patterns continue. And when I look at the causes, so for example, you bring up the girls' school in Minab, or you bring up some of these most latest strikes on a wedding convoy. When we start to examine what some of the early understandings of why they may have taken place, whether that's outdated intelligence, you know, there's a belief among some that the military had relied on outdated intelligence, thinking that this school was, in fact, a military installation. Or, for example, in this recent wedding convoy, there are early reports that suggest that they had mistaken it for something nearby. All of these causes are things that I regularly found in my reporting as leading causes for civilian casualties.
0: And by the way, J.D. Vance, who's now being talked about because he headlined the Trump-Republican midterm convention, has said in the last weeks, you know, if we make a mistake, we admit it. When it came, for example, to the bombing of the wedding convoy. But why would you believe that if they haven't even investigated Minab, or have investigated and decided they will not release the results?
10: Yeah. You know, I did file a FOIA request for that investigation, and I've been in back and forth with CENTCOM over the results of it. And it's been, you know, an unpleasant experience, but my FOIA experience with CENTCOM and with the Defense Department has always been unpleasant. It's meant that I've often had to sue with Reporters Committee for Freedom of the Press, with attorneys at the Times. This is a regular occurrence. So, yes, they're being far less transparent. But what I will say is that a lot of these causes that I'm seeing echo the causes I saw under repeated administrations. There are underlying issues that apparently that Office of Civilian Protection had not solved, or that the Defense Department maybe has fought in implementing maybe some of the lessons learned of that office or of others. But these are regular occurrences. They go unaddressed. And that human toll, these individual stories, it's so much more than just the numbers that we hear of, you know, how many people, how many civilians have been killed. These are families and loved ones. And that's important on a moral issue. But it's also important when we understand our place in the world and the effect that we have and what's enabled by what we do and also by what we fund. And I'm speaking specifically about weapon sales.
9: And Asmat, I'm wondering if you could talk about, you know, the shifting legal landscape after 9/11, the secrecy, the expanded surveillance and persecution under the Espionage Act and beyond, how that affected the ability of journalists, especially in the mainstream of commercial media, to properly report on wars and federal policies, and what the impact has been of independent media and whistleblowers going to organizations like WikiLeaks to bring out stuff that was not previously being had not previously been revealed.
10: If you go back to that climate after 9/11, Americans were shocked and devastated and heartbroken, and journalists were asking, how did this happen? What intelligence did we miss? How did the U.S. government fail? And their efforts were largely concentrated on answering these very important and fundamental questions. But we also saw newsrooms institute shifts. So they started making beats for covering national security. There was a real reworking of what kinds of things legacy media was covering. And, you know, in many ways, that's incredibly important. But it also meant that more and more journalists were dependent on the federal government for intelligence assessments, what they deemed incredibly important to understanding and answering those questions that felt so urgent at the time. And what you wound up having is, you know, a broad understanding that legacy news media in that time period was incredibly dependent on anonymous sources, sometimes unvetted intelligence, leaks to journalists that oftentimes came from an administration that was trying to lead the public to war. And later on, you would see these sort of mea culpas in major news organizations about what they had gotten wrong and why. I think the most famous is the lead up to the Iraq War. I think many people are familiar with the failures, the unvetted intelligence that made its way onto the very front pages of major newspapers. But I think it was also something deeper. I think we saw a fundamental shift take place in the presumption of guilt or innocence. I think that the label of terrorism or the designation that an individual was associated with a group, just the mere allegation itself would be so damning. And so we went from what would ordinarily be a presumption of innocence until somebody is proven guilty to what I found in my reporting was often a presumption of guilt unless you can prove yourself innocent. And the bar for proving yourself innocent was so much higher than the bar for intelligence used to lethally target and kill someone in the first place. And that gap was enormous. You know, you've had some of the guests from my own reporting on this show, a man named Bassem Razo, for example, whose homes were targeted in the middle of the night of his and his brother. And Bassem woke up one night to see the stars over Mosul, to find out that his wife, daughter, brother, and nephew were killed. You know, the roof of his house was gone. He's looking up. He learns his loved ones have been killed. He sets out on a quest for justice. And he has one of the most rigorous cases I've ever seen. And he's one of so many, like probably thousands at this point, civilians that I've spoken to and interviewed and whose stories that I've documented and told. But he had such a bulletproof case, and him proving his innocence to the U.S. government was so high and took so much labor. And yet, when I obtained the records about the intelligence used to target him, what I realized was that, you know, they provided lots of information about, well, we this may have happened, that may have happened, and a very what they said in this document was that actually we may have confused his home for something else next door or nearby, which, you know, I learned ISIS had previously occupied something down the street or down the block and had left weeks earlier. But when you looked at that intelligence, which was based on just a little bit of filming during the hottest hours of day and a lot of confirmation bias, what you saw was a real gap between what was used to lethally target somebody and then what it took to clear your name. And that flipping, I just give this as an example, that flipping of a presumption of guilt versus innocence, that has taken place across the board. And I think media organizations have been very resistant to you know, examining the complexity at times when somebody has been accused of some association. And I think it's reflected more broadly in the public's attention, too. Just that climate after 9/11 was very effective in rewiring our thinking about who is guilty, who's innocent, and what presumptions there should be, and what the threshold of intelligence or assessment or evidence we need to see should be.
9: Jamil, we only have about 30 seconds, but the Trump administration is now extending these terror designations to all of these gangs in South America and Ecuador and Venezuela and other countries. Your assessment of that?
8: Well, I mean, I think that the boat strikes are plainly unlawful. I think that their murder, the ACLU has a great case that they brought against those strikes. They've also sued to get the memo that purportedly justifies the strikes. Hopefully the courts will be more aggressive here than they have been, you know, in over the past 25 years.
0: We have to leave it there, but this is something, of course, we'll continue to cover. Jamil Jaffer, director of the Knight First Amendment Institute, previously deputy legal director of the ACLU, and Asma Khan, director of the Simon and June Lee Center for Global Journalism at Columbia Journalism School. That does it for our show. I'm Amy Goodman with Juan Gonzalez.

0: 95.1. What you want?
1: Broadcasting live from Northern Nevada, this is the Beazle Sports Show. And now, here are Big Rob, Peter Gates, and Joe Yancer.
2: And welcome to the program, everyone out there listening on the radio, on the internet, on the dial, however you're listening. We welcome you into our studios, and this is the Biggest Little Sports Show. We have a great show for you tonight. NFL, college football, NASCAR, horse pucky, onboard, overboard, just much, much more. It is Friday, September 11th, 2026, and in remembrance of September 11th, we would like to just start off the show by saying thank you to all the first responders of that day, to all the heroes. Thank you, Ra, all the heroes. Everyone that sacrificed, all the sacrifices after that were made, the coming together of a nation, and just everyone that lost someone on that day. And we always like to remember on this anniversary, September 11th. Our show is no different. That's how we'd like to just, in remembrance of everyone, absolutely, all the heroes.
3: Absolutely.
2: In studio, we have Joe, the answer, Rob. But we are missing someone, gentlemen. We have no Gator tonight.
3: A Gator stuck in the swamp.
2: Gator stuck in the swamp. Couldn't get out of the swamp. No, he's feeling under the weather, and it was best if he just kind of got home, got rested, get ready for next week. So we'll miss him this week.
3: I heard he's just ducking Joe. I mean, I thought for sure that he's just ducking Joe.
2: Oh, because he lost last week?
3: He lost last week.
2: Oh, absolutely.
3: He doesn't want him. But I guess, Cornelius, you're going to step in?
2: I'm going to do the best I can. I'm no Gator, but I'm going to do the best I can. I'm going to enter the swamp for the first time this year. Okay. Hey, email us at biggestlittlesportsshow@gmail.com. 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Butcher's got a bunch of stuff for NFL. We're in week one of NFL, so this is going to be great. With college football, week three.
3: It's here.
2: It is here, and it is fun, and we're going to cover all that. But before we get into that, we like to start the show off with a little bit of Rolling with Rob.
3: Deep in the heart of Texas sits the state capital of Austin, home of the Texas Longhorns. And they say everything's bigger in Texas. Well, they might be right this week. A matchup between the number one ranked Ohio State Buckeyes and the number four ranked Texas Longhorns. This one has all the makings of a heavyweight battle. Leading the Longhorns is quarterback Arch Manning, heir to the football's greatest quarterback family. And you can bet Arch will be ready this week to avenge last year's beatdown at the Horseshoe. But the Buckeyes are bringing plenty of firepower to the room. Ohio State entered this game with not just one Heisman hopeful, but two. Quarterback Julian Sand, and arguably the best receiver in college football, Jeremiah Smith. These Buckeyes will be looking forward to prove that they are number one. It's no fluke. While Texas will have the home field advantage and a whole lot of crowd noise. So will it be the Big Ten, the SEC, the Burnt Orange, or the Red Scarlet? The North or the South? This season's marquee matchups has everything college football fans could ask for. Star power, tradition, pride, powerhouse programs battling for that number one spot. So buckle up, college football fans. I got this one as a making point for the ages. And that's Rolling with Rob.

0: Texas.
1: And that's exactly where we're going to. We're going deep heart in Texas. Great. Wow. Yeah, I really fudged that one up. We're going deep in the land of Texas.
2: Right?
1: Yeah, deep awesome. In the heart. Deep in the heart of Texas.
0: Yeah.
1: Come on, guys. Great match. Great rolling with Rob this week. Rob, thanks for blasting me on that Passover there. I really messed that one up. But you had a great rolling with Rob. Oh, it is Ohio State versus Texas. It is the marquee matchup of the year, Joe. I know it's of the week.
2: I think maybe next week.
1: There's going to be a lot. Ole Miss, LSU going on later on. Yeah. All right, but we got the marquee matchup of the week, Ohio State versus Texas. Like you said, Rob, they got smacked last year. Arch Manning was not prepared for the moment. Ohio State looked great. Ryan Day had that team prepared. But now you get a much more experienced Jeremiah Smith, quarterback Heupel. Saying? Like, wow.
2: You know what I'm saying? You got, Arch Manning. Like we were talking about.
1: Coleman on Texas side. Coleman, that's the number one connection right there he has for a receiver.
2: The transfer in from Auburn, of course. They'll be ready, man. This is going to be a great game. 4 o'clock.
3: As bad as Texas played, I think they only lost by 7 points, 14-7. Right. So imagine if they had played well. And now they're at home. So
2: they're at home. Matthew McConaughey will be on the sideline, I'm sure.
3: Ohio State's won the last two meetings. And
1: let's get into it for a moment.
2: Okay, well, 2 years ago, that was the bowl game. That was a championship game, right?
3: Yeah.
2: So and then last year was the first game, the kickoff to college, and then this year. Yep. We're getting in a week, too. So great stuff. SEC, Big Ten.
1: Number one versus number four. Ohio State, number one in the nation. Texas, number four.
3: Yep. Nice late start, too.
1: 4:30
3: our Pacific time, which is good. You can get all your stuff done during the day.
1: I mean,
3: get ready for that football game.
1: Did they actually sell any tickets to Ohio State fans? I mean, give them the bare minimum. It's going to be
2: I'm sure they're
1: all
2: Texas.
1: But you
2: got to have
1: something. Got to have something, right?
2: You have to have a little red in there.
3: I don't know. That doesn't sound very safe. But
1: do you think out of this game comes a national championship to play in the national championship out of this matchup, whether it be Ohio State or Texas?
3: I know a lot of people think so, but, the winner of the Big Ten, I'm sure, will at least one of the teams from the Big Ten will be in the championship. I'm not sold on the SEC totally.
2: Whoa.
3: The championship,
2: okay.
3: Except for my pick, of course, of Oklahoma, which I did at the beginning of the year.
2: I thought you were forgetting the sooner or later.
3: I'm not picking all the same ones that everybody else is. So.
1: Well, let's look at week one. Week one, obviously, I mean, Ohio State and both Texas just destroyed their opponent. I mean, you really couldn't take much out of the game, but both defenses looked fast. They looked good. Offenses looked sharp, on point. Do you expect a lot of scoring in this game then?
3: I really don't. I mean, the 14-7 game last year, Texas's defense, I favored Texas's defense, and I favor Ohio State's offense. So that's why it's going to be such a close game.
2: Ohio State did lose 8 of their, defense last year. So, I mean, they're going to have to replace, but they always do.
3: Right.
2: They always replace. I mean, it's a machine in Ohio State. The number one recruiting in all the land out there, everybody wants to go. If you want to go to the NFL, you want to go through Ohio State. That's where you go. Ohio State, Alabama, Georgia, that's where you go.
1: Yeah, they produced top NFL players right there. We had, two defensive guys come out of Ohio State last year, one after another, and they're both going to make an impact for their teams. Marquee matchup.
2: Jeremiah Smith is just, he's going to be the number one. Yeah, he had to because he's within the birth date. He's not old enough to go to the NFL after the age when he came back. He was 17 when he started.
1: He is my pick, by the way. He's my pick to win Heisman of the year. That's my receiver. Outside the quarterbacks, always tend to win. But you know what? Jeremiah Smith can produce a great season. I like him. I mean, that's number one receiver. You're right. Top five pick, right, Rob?
2: He'd have to be number one, number two. I mean, right now you're already saying Archie Manning's number one. Or maybe Chambliss and Ole Miss.
3: Right.
2: There's some really good quarterbacks coming out this year. So,
3: The NFL team already has a quarterback down there.
2: Trade it.
3: They could do that, too.
2: You trade down, of course. Yeah.
3: Otherwise, Smith would be the pick for a team that already has
2: Atlanta,
3: a quarterback.
2: Atlanta, Miami.
3: Yeah.
2: Looking
3: for a quarterback, no doubt.
2: Well, that's what you need, a good coach.
3: Tennessee, not looking for a quarterback.
2: No.
1: Tennessee.
3: If they end up with the first pick, it might be Jeremiah Smith.
1: They might be looking for a quarterback. Who knows? I don't know. I'm rooting for Cam Ward. I really am. I just
3: could
1: don't.
3: Have Tate and Smith as your receivers. Well, that'd be pretty awesome.
2: Yeah. I mean, they all came. They were on the same team.
3: Yeah.
2: And then now they're playing in the NFL together. It's got a little combination.
3: Anything's possible.
1: Well, who do we like? I mean, I like Texas. I think Texas gets a revenge at home. I think they have to. It's a must for me. It's a must win for Texas more than Ohio State. They need to beat them. They need this to go for the rest of the year. The confidence. They need to get that last year's game off their back. Okay. I'm going with Texas.
3: And I'm going to take Ohio State. I've got the team that's won the last two meetings, and I do think they do have the better team, and it is the Big Ten over the SEC.
1: Oh, okay.
2: Well, I kind of think it's Ohio State, baby. Number one team in the nation for a reason. I think they get it done in a close game. I see Archie Manning having a good game. It's going to be a great football game.
3: Yeah. Ryan Day, as a head coach, 20-1 in non-conference games. Of course, a lot of them.
2: That's pretty good.
3: Weren't teams as good as
1: teams, Joe? Cupcake teams.
2: Okay.
3: Well, they did lose. The one was a loss to Oregon, but that was not a cupcake game, obviously. But
1: that one wasn't. But it's going to be a great game. We're all going to be watching 4:30 tomorrow. It's going to be great. Get the tailgate going. Get everybody together. Let's move on, guys. Because what did we see in Ann Arbor, Michigan, happen? I mean, everybody's been talking all week. Unless you've been living under a rock or not listening to any kind of radio or TV or have internet, They did a Hail Mary at the end of the game.
3: Well, there was 9 seconds left.
1: Hail Mary.
3: Throw a Hail Mary. Before the ball is touched, the clock runs out. But then somehow in that stadium, there's another clock. And that one says that the ball was...
2: The one that's Michigan's.
3: Michigan's clock.
2: It's kind of like the referee in soccer.
1: Yeah. They brought
2: no one really knows.
1: How much time is actually on the field? We're not sure. The one referee has all the game clock right there. So they put one more second on.
3: 1 second.
1: Giving Michigan another chance, and they throw it up. And I mean, the first throw went out of bounds. That's how they got that second. They said the defensive back touched it.
3: Right.
2: It was not a good throw. You can't be the first one to touch it when you're out of bounds.

0: victory you shouldn't have gotten. You're storming the field. As a Michigan fan, I say Western Michigan deserved to win. They had the better team, the better game.
1: Yeah.
0: And you know what? That's second. Phantom second. But the NCAA, they cannot change a call back.
1: Not at that point.
2: No, when you walk off the field, the game's over.
0: The game's over, yeah, so you can't go back. Hey, let me play Western Michigan after the game. This is head coach.
3: You know, I thought our coaches had an unbelievable game plan coming in, and our players went out and executed it at a really high level and really left their heart on the field. And one of the things that I told them in there was, I'm proud of this group. Keep their head up. I think on national TV and for all of Bronco Nation, I know that we made those guys proud. And, you know, we came up one play short at the end. And I think that shows you got to play until, you know, the final whistle, until no matter what happens there at the end. We were able to defend one Hail Mary, and they get the chance at two Hail Marys. But
2: yeah, you get a chance at two. Yeah, if you're a Michigan, you get two.
0: You got to play till the whistle, until there's an extra time after the whistle. Then you're just like,
2: you got to beat them twice.
1: Do we have 60 minutes and 1 second?
0: We need 60 minutes and 1 second. I thought that head coach did great. I mean, he started off, there's more before that, can't play at all, but he started off by saying how proud he was of his guys, how proud he was of his team. He just keep reiterating that on the opening part of his conference after the game. Congratulations to Michigan, he said. Yeah. But he stayed focused on his team, great head coach, great attitude, motivating his team after a tough, tough loss. But
1: unbelievable how he handled that.
0: And then the MAC conference, you got the commissioner, help me out, Joe, John Steinbrecher?
1: Yeah.
0: Yeah, he's trying to come out, I want to appeal that. NCAA just says, I'm sorry, we cannot change it after the game ends. Just how it goes.
1: Well, you got to try what you can.
0: No, he tried everything.
1: Even though you know you're not going to win.
0: They didn't make much noise after the game. Then they started making more noise when some lawyers got involved. Like, hey, wait a minute. I think we have options here.
1: I will say, who's not a slouch is Western Michigan. They're actually the champions of the Mid-American last year.
0: Right.
1: They're actually a really good team.
0: And that's why if they don't get in, if they say they run the table, they win the rest of the games, they become champion of their conference again. I mean, that's how they get in.
1: If that was their only loss, I would say they deserve to be in the...
0: They deserve.
2: You're not getting Western Michigan in the Final 12.
0: It doesn't matter, Joe.
2: You're not getting
0: it. They're going to lose like 45-3.
1: There's always one non-power conference
2: and then they get
1: team.
2: Blown out in the first game.
0: That's usually what happens, Rob. You
2: kind of like a bye week. But I thought the best was when the quarterback, what was it, Bryce Underwood?
1: Yeah.
2: Afterwards, when they said, hey, what do you think about you might be getting replaced? Kyle Winningham might be replacing the quarterback. He's like, I didn't know that. That was a classic. Well, he's the last one to know that he's under the gun.
0: Well, he better figure it out, because this coach is not messing around. He kind of got lost last year on what he couldn't do, and wasn't held accountable. This coach is not playing around with anybody. He's inheriting this team, so everybody can go.
2: Well, the Michigan defense is good. They didn't give up a touchdown that game. So.
1: Yeah.
2: I mean, yeah, they played decent. The offense just didn't get it done. They're not there yet. It's his first year, first game. Let's give Kyle Whittingham a chance to put that Utah offense together. They'll be all right. They're going to go to a bowl game.
1: With their backup quarterback, maybe. We'll see.
0: You get one more performance out of the quarterback like that. Yes, he is done.
1: Yeah, but Lance Taylor is the coach of Western Michigan. He's the Bear Bryant National Coach of the Week, even with a loss this week. So, a lot of respect to him.
2: Well, what about the Mountain West Player of the Week, our own Nevada?
1: Yeah.
2: Dominique Kelly had 150 yards.
0: Number zero for UNR.
2: He just ran that first touchdown for 70 yards. It was a great game. We were there. Shout-out to Nevada, man. They look good. And if you're going to go to the game tomorrow, bring a jacket, because it gets cold at night.
0: That was a fun game. Thank you for taking me, Rob. Yeah. That was awesome. We had a good time. And UNR just looked great. And Kelly, NFL prospect? Keeps running like that, absolutely.
2: He's only a sophomore.
0: Yeah, he has time. He has time to show. He has time.
2: As long as he has big, I mean, let's give it to the Union. How about the offensive line for Nevada? Yeah,
0: definitely give him
2: credit. The Pack, they were blocking. There was holes that you could drive a truck through. And Kelly had big old eyes saying, this is fun. This is fun. So next week they get Montana State. Or tomorrow.
0: Yeah. Oh, this just in, the game Michigan versus Oklahoma, the time has been moved to 60 minutes and 1 second officially. Okay, just to let
1: just
0: everybody
1: in
0: know.
1: Case.
0: Just let everybody know. Yeah, you're playing.
2: Is it at Michigan?
0: It's
2: at Michigan, you get an extra second. That's how it works.
1: Yep.
0: That is why. But yeah, Michigan does host Oklahoma.
1: Yes.
0: I like Oklahoma. I like Oklahoma to come out.
2: I love Oklahoma.
0: Yeah, I do too.
1: If

0: Bryce Underwood plays like he did last week, Oklahoma should win that game pretty easily.
1: Well, your quarterback for the Sooners,
0: John Mateer.
1: Yeah, I think he's the quarterback to look in that game.
0: Absolutely.
1: I think he'll control. It's always tough to play in the Big House, 110,000 fans.
0: And as good as Michigan's defense is, Oklahoma's defense is a little bit better.
2: Guys, who impressed you more last week? LSU, Georgia, Ole Miss, Indiana, or Notre Dame?
0: I think you got to go with LSU. 51-10 over Clemson, unless Clemson is just one of the worst teams in the country. And I
1: don't see Devo putting the worst team Davis out there. He's a great coach, man. That's fine, but
2: he won national championships, Rob.
1: Now LSU is now the official evil empire. They are now the Dodgers of college football because everybody hates him. He brings his own team in. He sells out Ole Miss and their players last year. I mean, Lane Kiffin, you just love to hate the guy.
0: I'm fine with it. I don't like him either, so I don't mind rooting against him.
1: He has a small group of friends.
0: Yes, he does.
1: everybody's looking behind him the whole time, man. I'm telling you what, everybody has at the dinner table puts their back against the wall.
2: So when he comes out to shake hands, he comes out now with the state patrol or the state police there. He comes out like in a Pope mobile, just kind of bulletproof glass. Your comments can't affect me.
1: Right. I want to see your hands at all times.
2: They looked impressive. They looked like a national championship. All jokes aside, they looked like a national championship team. They looked really good.
0: Yeah. At Alabama, they had to keep an eye on him to keep him away from the song leaders and the cheerleaders, of course. So I'm sorry. Sorry about that.
2: So there was
0: more evilness in Lane Kiffin's
2: There was something going on that, you know what? The SEC was thinking about, let's kick LSU out. Let's have a meeting. They're supposed to have the meeting yesterday. But it never happened because LSU decided, Lane Kiffin decided, you know what? We're not taking any NFL players. We filled up our 105-man roster. We're good. So that just dropped it all together. So
1: my question is, why go through all that and then don't put him on your team? If you're going to do it, I mean, I think he just loves the camera on him. I mean, why else would you say I'm going to take these NFL players? And then at the end, you're like, well, that kind of looks bad. We won't take him. We really don't need a backup tight end and a defensive lineman. We're okay with what we have. So,
2: no, I mean, it's just Lane Kiffin. Just let's stir up as much as we can no matter where we go. It's me, me, me, me. So, I mean, that's basically what he's doing. He just dragged those poor players, like you said, Rob. They think they had a chance. They're leaving the NFL. Oh, I'm going to go play for LSU. Everything looks great. Lane Kiffin shook my hand. And I'm sorry, the position has been filled.
1: Go back to the practice squad. All right, back to the
2: squad. Back to the practice squad at this point.
1: You could go back to the
2: I hope so. Yeah. You still get a job somewhere, right? Awful. So,
0: getting back to your question.
2: Yes.
0: Georgia, they beat Tennessee State 63-3. That doesn't count.
2: They didn't play their starters after the first half.
1: Yeah. Gunnar Stockton played like 12 snaps.
0: Can't tell how good they are.
2: He had what, 4 touchdowns?
1: Yeah. 4 touchdowns on 12 snaps, and then guess what? Went to the showers.
0: When Indiana was beating North Texas 24-13 in the third quarter, it didn't look like Indiana was that great. Notre Dame was 10-10 halfway through the second quarter against Wisconsin. They didn't look that great. And Oregon only beat Boise State by 7 points.
2: Speaking of Oregon, thank you for that, Joe, because I was unimpressed by Oregon. Let me start by this. I have been saying last few shows leading up to the season how much I really liked Oregon's defense. Yeah, we all know the offense is fast, can score runs, I mean plays and touchdowns. Mm-hmm. I really like the defense. I was talking about them. They're fast. They can get to the ball. All 11 men. I was not impressed by that game.
1: Boise State historically plays Oregon very well.
2: They did. They played very well.
1: They're very well. And then also, let's talk about the Boise State. Their defense. Their defense played great. You look at Boise State, they didn't miss any tackles, except for the one where they ran into each other and it was a touchdown. I mean, just a little bit poor coaching in the first half cost them 10 points. And they could have actually won that game if they would have had the game clock correctly. They had a minute 40 left and they were on their own 5-yard line and they threw 2 passes, so they give Oregon the ball in plus territory and get a touchdown instead of a field goal. So mess up on the coach. He did come out and say thank you Jesus, and I was like, what are you thanking for, man? You just blew it, man. But anyway, no, I think Boise State's defense played very, very well. I think you don't take away from that score and taking away from the Ducks, so let's just give a little credit to Boise State. They tackled well. There was no missed tackles.
2: Oregon did shut out Fresno State, though.
1: Okay.
2: Which I don't know what that says either. But, no, so far I'm not too impressed by Oregon. I am very impressed by Notre Dame's second half, not first half.
3: Right.
2: Notre Dame's second half, their defense.
1: They gave them the momentum. They gave them that momentum on that play. And it, you,
2: that defense stiffened up, Rob. Yeah. That defense stiffened up, though.
1: Mattson played a great game as quarterback. When he's healthy, he's as good as anybody in college.
0: And Nevada was impressive. But you mentioned Montana State was the Bowl Championship Series champion last year.
1: FCS champions? Yeah. They were the champions?
0: Well, football championship series. Yes, yes. Whatever they call that.
1: FCS. FCS. The JV of college football is what they call it.
0: Yeah, yeah. So that's a high-quality team.
1: Very. And did you know that Choate, the coach, that he is known as – he coached there for 4 years, Montana State.
0: Okay.
1: And you know what his nickname was? The Grizzly Killer.
0: Okay.
1: He beat Montana. Yeah, four straight times. And he has great ties. He said this is not a revenge game. This is not a hate game. It's not like Lane Kiffin. I mean, Coach Choate's son went and played for that Montana State team. So he has a lot of ties in there. It'll be a good match. I think that the coaching, you know, I think Choate was the, you know, he started that program. Moved his way up. Now he's with Nevada. He brought in Brett Bartolone, the offensive coordinator for Colorado. He called a great game last week. I mean, he was a step in front of those Hilltoppers all game. Offensive line, like we talked before, blocked great. And, you know, Carter Jones looked like he made the next step up from last year.
0: All right.
2: What about Miami, guys?
1: Wow.
2: Miami 77-7.
1: Tony is just amazing, isn't he?
2: That team just looks great. The quarterback looks great. The offense.
1: I mean, Tony is just – he was great last year. So you said, yeah, he played a cupcake team.
0: Florida A&M.
1: Yeah, but I mean, but he played really good all the way into – even in the championship game last year. He had a great run. That kid's for real. Tony's for real.
0: No, they're going to be in the playoff.
2: Oh, absolutely.
0: They're going to win that conference.
1: I don't know. Don't be counting out Virginia. You're already counting out Virginia.
2: Virginia was at 42-3 right now.
1: Yeah, 42-3. They are playing like Norfolk State or
2: Norfolk State.
1: Yeah. So, but anyway, but that offensive line all came back, and quarterback from Piglia from Missouri, he looks good. He looks like he's running that offense. Well, I mean, when he plays the defense offense, but defense.
0: It'll be a step up when they play Miami, but, you know.
1: Well, they played him in the championship, ACC championship last year, and he got the coach of the year. So, I mean, I think that team is going to be very competitive. Miami looks great. No doubt.
0: All right,
1: let's move on.
2: Good stuff, guys. Good stuff. Anything you're excited for tomorrow?
0: Well, you know, the Oklahoma-Michigan game, obviously, that starts off the day. That's going to be a beauty.
1: Is that where game day is going to be? Hopefully it is.
0: No, they're in Texas.
1: Oh, yeah.
2: Of course, sure, yeah. Texas, Ohio State. Notre Dame hosts Rice. Hey, I like this matchup right here. Alabama, Kentucky. Okay? Good test for Alabama.
1: I don't know. Really just said Kentucky is a good chance.
2: You know what? That coach did come out and says, you know, what makes you think that Kentucky can have a winning season, or what's the thing that's going to get you over the top? Me. Nice. Okay, their head coach did say that before the start of the season. I want to see what he does there. He better back that up now.
1: Well, he better play good, or he might be out of a job.
2: SMU hosts UC Davis. SMU needs a convincing victory, I think.
0: Okay.
2: They barely got past Florida State.
0: I hope they whip up on Davis.
1: Oh, they played good in that. That Monday game was on Labor Day. It was a good game. They had some bad plays. Also, Cornelius, you can't take away from that game. The lighting was bad. They were an hour and a half.
2: An hour and 45 minutes.
1: Right. They fumbled the ball. They muffed a kick, and they threw an interception in the end zone. So, I mean, you have to clean that up. You need a janitor and a mop bucket. Clean that up. And then besides that, they played a pretty good game. It's not easy going to play in Tallahassee with the tomahawk chop. The crowd was ready. They just didn't have any lights.
0: Speaking of no lights, the Florida State game. SMU.
2: That was tough. An hour and 45. Yeah. All right, good stuff, guys. Let's go move on to NFL. We're a couple days in. We had our first game on Wednesday. Rematch of the Super Bowl. Patriots ended up winning Seahawks. Or Seahawks won 13-10.
1: Big injuries in that game.
2: Sam Darnold went out. AJ Brown's out for at least 4 weeks. Put on the
1: high ankle sprain.
2: Yep, he's at least out 4 weeks.
1: That's the worst sprain of all sprains.
2: Sam Darnold, they said hip injury. He should be out a couple weeks. So that's not
0: one for sure.
2: Well, they're not for sure, but AJ Brown out for 4 weeks because he's placed on the
1: IR.
2: For sure.
1: So they get a bye next week because they play Arizona.
0: Oh, nice.
1: So they get a bye next week. So that's good. I mean,
0: get Washington after
1: Drew Lock looked pretty dang good. And if you watch any of that,
2: got the job done.
1: Hard Knocks. He looked really good in practice too. So you got to give the 12s. They were loud and proud. 12s were good.
2: That defense stepped up when they needed it too.
0: Then our buddy from Nevada, Romeo Doubs, dropped that wide open pass. That would have been a 30-yard gain with the score tied.
1: That was a game changer right there, because that way you can see the momentum switch.
0: Because the very next play, he threw an interception.
1: Right.
0: So that was a killer. They
1: didn't run the ball well.
0: They probably would have just ran it.
2: They had a chance at the end of the game. They were driving. They were in field goal range. Drake May, you know, there was a big rush.
0: Three interceptions in the fourth quarter.
2: That one was costly because that
1: was the game. He may or may not throw an interception. Why are you throwing that ball? You have the tie. Go to overtime. Get the field goal. Exactly. Got to be a little safe.
2: That was costly. That's inexperience. The coach should have maybe put him aside and been like, hey, whatever you do, don't go out of field goal range and do not throw this ball.
1: Yeah, don't take a sack and don't throw it to the other team.
2: Just throw it away.
1: Threw it to the other team.
2: He's like, coach, what'd you say again?
0: Good to do that the first week of the season. Sure. Learn from
1: it. Let's just be honest. The Patriots lost in week one last year to the powerful Raiders.
0: They did. At home.
1: At home. And then they came back and made a Super Bowl run.
0: I like Drake May. Does he look
1: like he's in control, though, really? I mean, he had a bad game, young kid. But, I mean, the way he runs the ball, he just feels like you never can get him down on the ground.
2: You know, he had some drop passes. Didn't help.
0: Yes.
2: He had that deep pass. He didn't throw many deep passes, but he did throw that deep pass to A.J. Brown, but they called it a pass interference. So, he didn't throw a lot of deep passes, though.
0: He's only played 2 years and one game, so he's going to get better, no doubt.
2: No, I think he's definitely going to get better.
0: He's going to be amazing.
2: The ones I'm worried about is that offense for Seattle. But JSN was all over the place catching every ball. Just throw it to him from now on. Like, who else is on that team?
1: And Cooper's catch was Cooper. Cubs, man, that catch was amazing. He did good. That was one-handed catch.
2: And he had a touchdown that they took back because it was a quarterback and running back bumping into each other with some tight end or slot guy motioning at the same time. Yeah. Just confusing. Just Mike McDonald, get that offense together.
1: Okay, what do you think about this? I want to bring this up to you guys. Sam Darnold plays no preseason snaps. Zero. Goes out there first drive and injures his hip.
2: This is preseason game one. I think they should play a little bit in the preseason.
1: It's football. You have to play.
2: You got
1: to
2: play a little bit.
1: You won't be ready week one.
0: Yeah, I would play all my players at least one drive in the preseason.
2: Just something to get them going. Yeah. I mean, that's a preseason game.
1: Okay, so could this hip injury be similar to the Bo Jackson hip injury? Remember when he went down against Cincinnati when he got pulled down? They were like, okay, he's going to be out a series. And he just never returned after that. So hips are
0: – Yeah, we'll find out. But they said they dodged a bullet and that he's going to be okay. So it's not a severe injury as what Bo Jackson.
1: Well, if you took Seattle, you didn't dodge the bullet. You took the bullet, man. You see your quarterback goes out in the first round. That's just like a first drive.
0: Five
1: disappointing.
0: Plays.
2: All right, let's go down.
1: So wait, no, it's disappointing. Let's talk about the Rams.
2: Yeah, they're going down under right now, Rob. They're going down under right now.
1: Not getting any further down.
2: So the Niners were there for a week, getting acclimated to the weather, to the time zone, the culture. Rams show up, 18 hours, 19 hours before kickoff, 12 hours. I don't know. They chartered a double-decker plane so they can all sleep comfortably. And they showed up, and they looked like they were just zombied out. They looked like they weren't even focused. Sean McVay looked like he hadn't slept 3 days if you count Australia and going back and forth one day.
1: What about pulling Stafford out in the fourth quarter? You just say we're done. Let's get on the. You rest. You guys get on the plane. That's a good luck out there against the.
2: Let them, so tell you what, we'll meet you on the plane. There'll be one car left waiting for you. We're out of here,
1: poor kid.
2: I mean, they couldn't. Sean McVay looked like he couldn't wait to get out of there. He just like, okay, we're done. Are we here? We're done. We fulfilled our obligation.
1: So who are the Rams having week two? That's what we need to look at because they're gonna be.
2: Back to this one, though. Well, we looked that up. Brock Purdy looked really good. Christian McCaffrey, three touchdowns. McCaffrey looked solid. Didn't give him a ball out. Mike Evans, big, big pickup.
1: He looked great. Looked
2: six
1: like
2: six catches,
1: Evans,
2: 49 yards, a
1: until
2: touchdown.
1: He gets hurt later in the year, which he does every year.
2: But I thought the Niners defense looked more impressive, though. Fred Warner, Joey Bosa, Greenlaw out there. I mean, the defense just looked fast, and they were hitting all the tackles.
1: Did Myles Garrett make the play? Did he make the play? I didn't see him at all.
2: Yes, he did.
1: Oh, he did.
2: You saw him on the field, but he wasn't on the stat book because he got no tackles, no sacks, no tackles for loss.
1: He got the same thing. No quarterback Aaron Donald hits. Got.
0: Aaron Donald.
1: Aaron Donald. Yeah,
2: he said one traveled 16 hours to get nothing.
0: Well, pressure's off. Undefeated season's over.
1: Yeah, for the Rams it is.
2: Big
1: win for the Niners. Niner Nation, baby. Good win.
0: I'll take the Rams against the field. I don't know after that game, but it's just one game.
2: The Rams are hosting next Monday the Giants. They're going to take it out on the Giants at home.
0: Absolutely.
2: I expect the Rams just to come out and just take out all the aggression. Donald will be out there playing, so we'll look forward to that. The other game, that we want to talk about. Oh, go ahead, Rob.
1: I just want to talk about, we're talking about injuries. And what about Brock Bowers for?
0: That came out of left field.
2: I know. Yeah, that's what I want to talk about.
1: You drafted him. You just
0: drafted him on Tuesday. Yeah,
1: my second round pick. I don't know who drafted him, but it starts with Rob. And I said, what? Where is he at? You know, the second. I mean, at least if you'd have known he had like a question mark.
0: Exactly.
1: Then he just had surgery today. I'm like, is he pregnant? I mean, where did this come from? Yeah, I mean, what kind of surgery?
0: That was shocking.
1: Yeah, that was very shocking.
2: No, and that's the game I wanted to bring up was the Raiders, because also Gentry is facing an ankle sprain. He's doubtful for week one.
0: Oh, wow.
2: So we're not sure about that.
0: They do have that kid Washington.
1: Absolutely looked good in preseason.
0: He looked amazing in preseason. So I don't think that's a huge loss. So
2: what about Bowers, also?
0: They got Michael Meyer, who's
2: he's also, no Bowers. I mean, he's not Bowers, that's huge.
0: But he's a decent tight end. I don't think they're going to be losing a ton. Well,
1: they're playing Miami. That's the good news.
0: Yes.
2: No, the Raiders are, yeah, they are playing Miami. Then the second week they go to the Chargers.
0: Okay. Well, they can be 1-1.
2: Well, we'll see. We'll find out more about Bowers because, yeah, that one, no one saw that one coming in.
1: And no one saw the Niners just smashing the Rams. So the week one is always surprising because it's not last year.
2: Well, what about Tua now? He's not playing. Back injury now.
1: Tua? Who are you throwing Tua? You know, I don't know.
2: Yeah. They got Cooper Rush out there now. So
0: yeah, they carried four quarterbacks, and now we know why.
2: Now Tua, that might be it for him.
0: He's going to be gone for a week. Michael Penix will be back. I don't know, man. They're in trouble. Cooper Rush did have some good moments when he played with Dallas, but that was a few years ago. A
1: few years ago, and Atlanta's not your Cowboys.
0: No, probably not.
1: No.
2: All right, guys, you ready to do a little onboard overboard real quick?
1: Absolutely.
0: Sure.
3: And now it's time for.
2: Okay, there was a no onboard overboard. Little soundbite there. But anyways, we're going to move on.
1: You said you're going to cut that. You really did.
2: that was cut too much.
1: All aboard or walk on the plank. Let's go.
2: I think they got it here. They got it. Engineers just telling me they got it.
4: Oh, what? Walk the plank.
5: It's time for onboard. Overboard.
2: All right, this is going to be some division winners here, guys. Out of the AFC East, who do you guys like?
0: It's going to be tough after watching New England just lose A.J. Brown for a month, but I'm going to pick New England.
1: Oh, you got to go with the Bills Mafia.
2: I'm with you, Rob, going with Bills. I mean, I just think the Bills are too tough. They overcome it this year. AFC North, guys.
0: Let's see, I got Cincinnati. This is their year. Offense was great.
2: I'm on board, too. This is it for them, right? I mean,
1: I know it's not going to be Pittsburgh.
0: It's got to be this year.
1: Smiley, sorry, but
0: not going to be Cleveland.
1: It's not going to be Cleveland. So
2: I know it's not going to be Cleveland.
1: It's a two-horse race.
2: How about AFC South, guys?
0: I got to go with the defense. Got to go with Houston. I mean, you got Jacksonville and Indianapolis. I can see you picking those guys, but Houston's got the
1: played
0: deep.
1: Really well.
0: Yeah,
1: in the closing. And they actually played the Bills very well in the playoffs.
0: I think they
1: lost
0: like
1: by 3.
0: 13-4.
1: Yeah. I
0: mean, so that Liam Cohen, great coach.
1: I like the Jags.
2: All right, I'm going to throw one out there different. I'm going to go with the Colts. Daniel Jones stays healthy. Jonathan Taylor rushes for close to 1,800 yards.
1: The Titans are going
2: to
1: win it.
2: So you're telling me the Colts have a chance. All right, let's move on. How about the AFC West? Anybody taking the Chiefs?
0: Nah, I got to go Denver. I'm a Sean Payton guy.
2: Rob, I know you like the Chargers. Still
1: stick with them? I look at the Chargers' schedule. It's so rough, too, man. But I'm going to stick with the Chargers.
2: I'm going to stick with Denver with Joe on that one. I haven't changed that mind on that one. Uh-oh, the NFC East. Joe, who do you like?
0: I don't know. Maybe Dallas?
2: Not the Giants? Oh.
0: Yeah.
1: I like Dallas also. I think Dak's here.
2: I'm on board with you. We're all taking the same ship together. I like Dallas. This is, again, like Cincinnati. This is their year.
1: So you're telling me the Giants are going to win the division?
2: Let's move on to the NFC North.
0: That's really tough. Any one of those teams could actually do it. You got Minnesota, Green Bay, but Chicago, they got the best coach, Ben Johnson. I'm not a Caleb Williams guy, but I am definitely a Ben Johnson guy.
1: You're still mad about Caleb Williams. You're still mad. You're still holding that Oklahoma Sooner. You're still holding that in. Anyway, I'm going to say I like Detroit Lions.
2: Detroit is a good pick. They have a fast offense. I'm going to go with the Bears again, repeat. And maybe get a little farther in the playoffs with Ben Johnson. I agree. Ben Johnson is a key. NFC South. Ooh.
0: Brutal. Another tough one.
2: Who wants to throw the dart at the dartboard first?
0: I got to go with Baker Mayfield, the Oklahoma guy, right? Mm-hmm. Tampa Bay.
2: Putting himself out there for a new contract.
1: He got it.
0: This is like his ninth offensive coordinator or something, but he seems to find a way to win.
1: I think the Panthers look really good. I like Bryce Young. I'm going to take the Panthers.
2: I'm going to go and take a different team. I'm going to take the Atlanta Falcons. No quarterback. Yeah, no Somehow quarterback. They find a quarterback somewhere. And they plug him in because he can't do worse than Tua and Penix, which is not even playing. So Atlanta.
0: Okay.
2: Bijan, by the way, leads a team in everything. NFC West.
0: Well, you know, I know it was one game looked pretty bad, but I can't pick Seattle to win it again. So I guess I got to go with the Rams somehow at the end of the season. They'll get up there.
1: Even they looked horrible. I'm still going to go with the Rams also.
2: I'm on board with you guys, too. I'm going with the Rams. That is one game in Australia. You know, you can't play when you're a zombie flying 16 hours, even if you have a double-decker jet.
0: They didn't take that game terribly seriously. Kind of arrogant attitude, like, oh, we'll just walk in here and win this game.
2: Conference winners real quick before we go to break.
0: Well, I've got Dallas beating Cincinnati in the Super Bowl.
1: Buffalo and the Rams.
2: I'm going to say Buffalo and Dallas in the,
0: nice.
2: in the championship games. All right. We'll be right back with some horse pucky right after this.
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2: 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Butcher's going to have a bunch of stats, get you ready for this week on NFL, college, just a whole bunch of stuff. But it's time. Rob, are you ready? I guess I'm filling in for Gator today.
1: Looks like you're up there.
2: All right. I know you had to change some questions because normally I know the questions ahead of time in Horse Bucky. But this week, I don't know anything. So, Joe, good luck, sir.
3: And now it's time for some Q&A. Five questions. Whether you think it's true or you think it's horse pucky.
1: Okay, guys. Horse pucky this week is going to be on Texas and Ohio State. A little trivia.
0: All right.
1: Okay. Archie Griffin, the two-time Heisman Trophy winner, had more rushing collegiate yards than Ricky Williams.
2: Go ahead, John.
0: I'm going to say horse pucky on that one. I don't think he even played as a freshman back then, Archie Griffin. So I'm going to say Ricky Williams.
2: I'm going to go horse pucky also.
1: And Ricky Williams had 6,278 yards to Archie Griffin's 5,559. He did have more than Earl Campbell, though. Earl Campbell.
0: Right.
1: So he did beat Earl Campbell. Very but nice. Ricky Williams got the title. Good job, guys. Okay, Ohio State hosted last year's big game against Texas. They had 107,000 people in attendance. That ranks third in the Big Ten behind Penn State and
0: Michigan.
1: Of course, Michigan.
2: Yeah, so the big house.
1: Big house. Okay. This year, Texas will host the game, and their expected attendance will be 100,119 full capacity. That ranks second in SEC behind Texas A&M.
0: I'll say that's true.
2: Horse Bucky?
1: That's Horse Bucky. Yeah, LSU.
2: It's just going against you, Joe.
1: Yeah. Tennessee has 101,915, and LSU has 102,300. So very, very close.
0: Pretty close,
1: but the edge goes to that. So, Cornelius, you are up.
0: Oh, wow.
1: Okay.
2: I just went against you, Joe.
1: Okay. Go for it. Archie Manning has more rushing touchdowns than his uncles and grandfather, Archie Manning. Has more rushing touchdowns.
0: I'm going to say true.
2: Horse Bucky?
1: It is horse bucking. Wow. I know you're cheating, Cornelius. All right. So anyway, that's three in a row. Big surprise. Okay, put another second on the clock for you. All right. Anyway, Archie Manning does have 13. Grandpa has 14.
0: Oh.
1: And then, of course, Eli had 5, and Peyton had 12. So Grandpa still, right now, at the dinner table, still gets to say I have more rushing touchdowns. But we, passing touchdowns, Uncle Peyton had 89, and I think, you know, and yeah. I think Archie's like around 40. He had to throw like 40 more touchdowns to catch our Uncle Peyton. All right, let's go here. Question 4. Ohio State has more rushing, running back Heisman Trophy winners than Texas. They have more.
0: I'll say it's true. Why not?
2: I'll go horse pucky against you.
1: It is true, yes, of course. They only have 2, Ricky and Earl. And they have Archie Griffin, and we can't forget George. Yeah, and then can't forget old Hopalong Cassidy. Hopalong Cassidy, 1955, Vic Farnell, 1950, and also 1940, Les Harbnett. So they have 5.
0: Wow.
1: So, all right. You came back. Here we go. Here we go. The last one. Trinidad Chambliss, the Texas native, is a whopping 6 foot tall, the same as Drew Brees, 6 foot. He would be in the NFL the second shortest quarterback behind Bryce Young at 5'10" if he got drafted today.
0: Okay. I'll say true at the moment. Let's go ahead. True.
2: Horse pucky.
1: It's horse pucky. You forgot Kyler Murray at 5'10".
0: I knew there was another one. Yeah. I just couldn't think of it.
1: He'd be third, but that's the only thing that really drawback about Trinidad Chambliss is his height. That's the only. If he was 6'5", he would be in the number one pick, no question.
0: Without a doubt.
2: Good questions, Rob. We'll have Gator still retain the belt for the week. But yeah. Those are good questions. You know, every week we like to do horse pucky. Rob, I don't know. I don't know how you come up with this segment every week.
1: I'll give you the tie just right now. Okay, how many rushing touchdowns in the NFL did Peyton Manning have as a Bronco? You gotta give me a number.
0: How many quarterback sneaks did he have?
2: Three? We had 1. I think he had 4.
0: I'll say 4
2: total.
1: Joe would have got tiebreaker as 1. He got 1 time he got in. Peyton wasn't running, and he was slinging, but he wasn't running in Denver for sure.
0: He might have got injured on that one. They said, probably, that was a, that's it. No more.
2: All right, horse pucky. Again, Gator is out of the studio, feeling under the weather, so we're holding it down this week, and next week we'll be ready to do it again, and we're always excited. We always thank the fans out there, and again, this is Friday, September 11th, so in remembrance of everyone, all the heroes and everyone that just went through that ordeal and that whole situation, and so it's still part of our country, and we're no different than any other show. We'd like to say thank you, because we appreciate everything you did, and we understand how important that date is. All right, and now we move to our national pastime. Little baseball.
0: Yeah.
2: I don't know. What's going on? We're like down to like 2 weeks.
1: 2 weeks and 2 days.
2: 2 weeks and 2 days. Rob, you're on it. What, you got a calendar on your phone? Just rocking through it. 2 weeks and 2 days. Where are we at, guys? Like, this is it.
0: Yeah. I don't know. Tampa Bay's up by 3 over New York. New York's gaining a little bit. Houston's up by 3 over Texas in the West. And the White Sox up 1.5 over Cleveland. They're kind of blowing it a little bit, the White Sox.
1: White Sox are fading quick. Yeah. And the Dodgers went, 8 in a row now after they win tonight?
0: Yeah. Atlanta's up by 4 over Philly. Okay.
1: Sounds like we're at the stadium.
0: Carson High. Okay. Atlanta's up by 4 over Philly. Milwaukee and L.A. Dodgers, they've won their divisions.
1: Okay, well, let's just find out. We've got a little bit of technical difficulty going on here, but, I think we're going to do a little bit. So who do you think is going to win out of these? Do you think the White Sox hold off? I mean, who's on their tail?
0: It's Cleveland.
1: And they're playing really good. Ramirez is back. He's healthy. The pitching's great. Messick always pitches good.
0: The way it's going right now, I would have to pick Cleveland.
1: Yeah, they seem like they're fading. Yep. And, the AFC West is always tough. I mean, I think is it going to be the Texas Rangers?
0: I got Houston up 3 over Texas, so that looks good. The wild card is really looking awesome. I got, let's see here. We got New York and Boston in the wild card for sure. Cleveland's.
1: That would be a great series. It's always good when the Bronx and the Boston faithful go at it.
0: Yes, that would be excellent if they meet. Cleveland is up a game over Toronto, 2 over Texas, and 3 over Baltimore. So, but you look at that NL wild card. Philly has got 65 losses, Chicago 66, San Diego 68, and Arizona 69. So that's going to be a battle
1: for, I know, you see
0: the three spots.
1: The Pirates, they faded, and so did the Cardinals. Yep. So they're looks like, you know, they're young teams, but, you know, it's always next year for those guys. A lot of young players on that team. They're rebuilding good, so we'll look for those next year. But I think that you said Chicago, there's nobody hitting the ball better than Chicago. Bergman's on fire. Nico Hoerning killing the ball. And, you know, the only thing is they're pitching, and I think Milwaukee has the better pitching staff. They have,
2: right. You know, well, they're 9.5 games up.
1: Yeah,
2: that's easy. They're going to clean it. I mean, I don't see how Cubs could come back.
1: Well, I think the big question is, do the Dodgers catch them for the number one seed? It doesn't really matter, number one, number two seed, because you both get a bye.
2: Right. What about Otani? Shutting him down, no pitching. Why is he still batting?
1: He's not.
0: He's out to the 23rd. He's done. Yeah, he'll be back with like 5 games left, and he's just getting a little rest. Whereas Aaron Judge, he's been activated. He hadn't played since May 31st. So,
1: and he had a rib injury. Who would have thought that would have been a 5-month?
2: Yeah, you got to get him going too. You need his bat.
0: Okay.
1: So I mean, you look at the Dodgers. Kyle Tucker, he's picking it up, and so is Mookie Betts. You know, they both didn't play very well in the start, but they're picking it up now. They didn't skip a beat losing Shohei Ohtani, the best player in baseball.
0: No, they're pretty awesome.
1: Yeah, their pitching staff's just crazy.
0: And speaking of the Cubs, Pete Crow Armstrong, I found that sheet on May 21st. He was 200-1 to be the MVP. So if he jumped on any of that, maybe even in April, he could have got even more than that.
1: Yeah, it was all about Shohei, and then he faded.
0: It's Pete.
1: He faded like the White Sox.
2: Well, while we're wrapping up here, Joe, we got a couple minutes left. U.S. Open.
0: Yeah, we got U.S. Open and NASCAR.
2: By the way, we'll have more baseball next week because that's going to be it, right, Rob? I mean, we got a week and a half.
1: We got one more show. One more show.
2: We'll start going into playoff time,
1: yeah, for sure.
2: Joe, U.S. Open, because this is an important time right now.
0: We're going to have an American in the final, whether it's Ben Shelton or Frances Tiafoe. The two women did not make it. We've got Irina Sabalenka and Elena Rybakina, Russians.
1: That's 1-2, right?
0: Yes. Sabalenka next week won't be number one. Rybakina will, but
1: They're both.
0: Sabalenka is the two-time defending.
1: We're going to talk about the girl from China. She came back. What's her name? Zhang. Yeah, she was down 5-0 and came back 5-0 and won the set. I mean, that's unheard of.
0: The matches have been great. A lot of roller coaster kind of matches. So.
1: What about the one that went to when they knocked out Alcaraz?
0: Right. That's Shelton.
1: Yeah. The game was going on at 3:30 in the morning.
0: That's a record.
2: People are getting up going to work, and the match is still going on.
0: I got to pick Sabalenka to win it for the third time in a row, and I guess I got to go Zverev over the American.
1: No way, Blake Shelton. It's not Blake Shelton.
0: Ben Shelton.
1: Mm-hmm. He's up right now, getting ready to be up 2-1, third set.
2: 6-4. Shelton went down 6-3. He came back, and he's up 5-3 in the third. So Shelton looks good.
1: He serves so well. I mean,
0: he's amazing. Like 150 miles an hour.
1: Yeah. And it looks like he wasn't, I mean, he really ran Alcaraz back and forth, man. I mean, his first game back and first tournament back, major tournament since he was out. So,
2: and great show, guys. One more thing, Joe, before we get out of here.
0: NASCAR had their first race of the championship, so we're going to pick Logano to win this week.
1: No, it's going to be...
0: Joey Logano.
1: No.
2: I'm going with Blaney.
1: I'm Hamilton.
2: All right. Hamlin, Blaney,
1: Logano. Hey,
2: great show, everybody. We'll see Gator back in the studio next week. And everybody, just have a great show. We're going to go on to Carson High football right now to Enrique and Alex. Hey, can you guys hear us all right? What's going on?
7: Great show. We're listening to it on our phone.
2: Wow, right on. Thank you.
1: Oh my goodness. Is that a real tiger?
7: I wish it was.
1: Good. Sounds like a great time.
2: All right, well, guys,
1: there's no toga? No togas, just camos. Tell me about those togas. Did they get wet? I mean, you guys were in the rain last time you had the togas.
7: No, they were in the rain. The rain not too much there. We're here in the booth, nice and warm here. We got a nice spot. Yeah. We got 50 yards.
8: We got the Carson band coming out now.
1: Okay.
8: So it's
7: going to be a good one, guys.
2: Rob, we got a question about the fullback.
1: Yeah, I want to make sure Nico has been blocking. Is it Nico Harris?
7: Nico Mitchell. Yeah.
1: Are they going to get him into the end zone? Because he's been blocking. I think it's time for him to get in.
7: You know what? It's crazy you say that because that fullback, Nico Mitchell, is the leading receiver for Carson High right now.
1: Okay.
7: Okay. Dropped it in the middle, right in the middle of the 50-yard line, and it looks like it was Crucito Gonzalez who got the ball.
1: Yep. Okay, so that's a good sign.
0: It's going to be a great game, right?
7: They got a drone going up here with the American flag, 25 years since September 11th.
0: Yep.
7: It's definitely an important night for everybody.
0: Yes. In the 89th version of Carson and Douglas, the 103rd anniversary, 1923, the first time they played.
1: That's 103 years.
8: So Carson actually leads the overall series 55-28-4.
7: Yeah,
8: and they got that overtime thriller win last year.
7: Looks like we might make it 56 tonight.
1: I like it. I like it.
8: We'll see what happens.
1: Let's go get them. Let's go Senators.
0: Longest
1: you guys do a great job out there.
0: Nevada.
1: You guys are the voice of Senators. Like
7: so
1: to hear you.
7: We'll send it back to the studio for a little underwriters, and then we'll be back.
8: With the national anthem.
7: With the national anthem.
8: We got the band here live, so we got the Carson team. Yeah, well, it seems like a game prepped up here for Carson High. And welcome, guys. We're live here at the Carson High where the Carson Senators are meeting the Douglas Tigers. Declan Williams. Welcome, Declan.
9: Hello.
8: So look at this rivalry here in the middle. I like how the referees just let them just line up in the middle. It's awesome.
10: Man, what an atmosphere there, huh, Enrique?
7: Yeah, definitely. It's one of those nights where
10: Yep.
7: Douglas, Carson, Reno, all of us.
9: This is what it means.
10: Exactly. So, Declan, how was the atmosphere there at school this week there? Getting ready for this game.
9: Oh, I'm telling you, it was wild. Like, I'm so disappointed I didn't get to do it. I was half tempted to ask the office if I could put up a little paper, like tape it to a wall and just say, down with the Tigers down south. Or something like that.
10: You should have seen these Carson, those Douglas t-shirts that they had over there. It has a tiger ripping up the Beat Carson logo there on that there. So that's how these shirts are. I haven't seen any Carson shirts that say that, but we have the national anthem here, so we're going to go ahead and put it down here and let the national anthem play, guys.
11: Thank you, and please remain standing as we honor America with a presentation of our national anthem. And singing this marching band there tonight is Carson High freshman Ian.

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0: And we are back on Friday Night Lights, KNBC 95.1 FM. Friday Night Lights, and we have the Carson Senators hosting the Douglas Tigers. We have the 395 rivalry. I'm Alex Martinez, and I'm here with my fabulous broadcast team. Got Enrique De La Llana, and of course, student broadcaster Declan Williams. Hey, it's going to be a great game here. Coin toss, great atmosphere. Both stands are loaded. We have school pride everywhere, Declan.
5: Yeah, Douglas brought their own student section.
0: Yeah, they did.
6: Yeah, they're trouble deep. I actually, one of my hosts at the casino I work at, she goes to Douglas and she says, "Hey, I'm going to see you there." I said, "Yeah, well, look for us. We'll have the KMVC board up front, and you that's what we got."
0: Can't miss us here. We're here in the Carson booth, Carson Senator booth here with our KMVC for the live broadcast here. And it seems like Carson will be kicking off to Douglas, and we will see who we have back there for to receive for the Douglas Tigers. We have number 11 for Douglas. Is that number 11 or what number is that? We'll see here. That is number 17 for Douglas.
6: That was Jake Galato.
0: Jake Galato there makes one tackle and miss here for the Carson Senators. Is that a fumble? No. No fumble there, Enrique. And he was tackled on his own 15-yard line. And that's where the Douglas Tigers will be taking over. And we have Keston Satisbay. Am I saying that? Satisbay? Quarterback, senior quarterback for the Douglas Tigers, who are currently 0-3 in the season.
5: Yeah. They played two teams from Las Vegas to begin their year. Then they played Southern. Was it, 26-14, if I'm
0: yeah,
5: correct?
0: Yeah, it was a close one there, and they've had a couple of heartbreakers. And they took a shellacking two earlier in the season. As for Carson High, 1-2. Won the first game of the season against Douglas and lost the last two against five Power A Northern Nevada teams in Spanish Springs. And, of course, the Monte Ranch. First play of the game is a handoff there for Douglas to number 4, Caleb Florence. And he gets about 2 yards on that play.
5: You know, Douglas coming into this year, they had a challenge, just like Carson. They had to replace Action Jackson.
0: Action Jackson, what a game last year, huh, Enrique?
6: That was a great finish.
0: We started off in the Douglas booth. And ended the game there, the Carson Senator sideline.
5: We watched the game-winning fumble for Carson.
0: Oh, Action Jackson fumbled the ball on the 1 yard line by Crucito, causing that.
6: And this is what we do it for.
0: Yeah. So we'll see. There's a second down here for the Douglas Tigers. Takes a handoff up the middle. Doesn't get too much there, make it third and about seven on their 18-yard line with 11 minutes remaining in the first quarter.
5: Man, look at these two crowds here. You don't often see this in high school sports, really just Northern Nevada in general. The Carson student section, Douglas brought their own student section, and everyone else in between. We have a lot of people who turned out today.
0: Yep, and it's the 25th anniversary of 9/11 as well. So definitely here, it's a special night. They had the American flag on a drone earlier to drop the football to one of the captains of the Carson Senators, Cruz Gonzalez, who received the ball, and a great honor for 9/11.
5: Looks like Carson got a penalty, but I don't see Douglas moving up all that much.
0: Was that a roughing the passer, maybe?
5: Possibly. That was there they are.
0: Okay, so it seems like it was a personal foul there on Carson. So now Douglas has first down and 10.
5: You know, Douglas's own student section was chanting, "You can't do that."
0: And they're on their own 35, first down. And it's a handoff there to number 4, to Caleb Florence up the middle. Both teams are usually known as both power eye. So 4 and 4, so we have 2 4s there. So that's what we have there. And let's see how many yards I got that on that one.
5: I'm thinking about 7 yards there.
0: So we have what we got there, 2nd and 3.
5: Second and 4
0: on the 42-yard line. And we'll see how Douglas under the center. Kaden snaps it there and hands it off to number. What number we got there? Number 8 of Douglas. It seems like we needed an update here for the roster.
5: Maybe some last-minute uniform changes. Douglas gets the first down. They're on their own 49 now.
0: Yeah. So that was Kaden Luke. Kaden Luke there, number 8 there for the Douglas Tigers, takes a handoff. And now we have 1st and 10 for the Douglas. Kaden, let's see here. Keston with
5: a fumble.
0: Was that a fumble? Was that a pick? Is that a turnover?
5: I saw a fumble. I think Douglas got it back, though.
0: Let me see here.
6: That's the second one, man. The other one over there was a fumble.
0: I know, Enrique, you did mention there was a fumble there.
6: I saw Carson run after it.
0: Yeah.
5: Yeah, it looks like they're giving it back to Douglas here.
0: So that's almost
5: incomplete.
0: That was almost incomplete. Two turnovers there for though. Okay, okay. No catch there. No catch. I was going to say, Douglas just wants to turn over the ball. They're a little turnover friendly here on the first drive of the game. So we got 2nd and 10. Douglas Tigers are almost on the 50-yard line. And we have Keston and the shotgun formation with his two running backs and number 10 in motion, Cole Mack. And it's another handoff to number 17. And he gets stuffed by the Carson Senator defense.
6: Looks like they're ready for that one.
5: What a play by the defense. It's going to be 3rd down now.
0: And there's a flag, so it seems like, let's see what the refs call on this one.
6: Looked like a flag after the play.
0: Looked like a late flag, so it probably dead ball foul. Let's see what the refs call. Unsportsmanlike on the Douglas Tigers. So the yip-yap continues here between these the trash talking between two teams.
5: They're doing it.
0: And there is the Douglas did it first. You can't do that.
5: So like Douglas earlier when Carson got the penalty, their student section said, "You can't do that." And now I was waiting for this student section, and they did. Carson chanted back at them that you can't do that.
0: You can't do that. So it seems like the referees.
6: I can't even see him down there, though.
0: Yeah. Are stricklers. And they.
5: Sorry.
0: Yeah, they're stricklers right now, and they want to make sure that the teams are evenly. They are competitive there, and we have Keston with the throw.
6: Oh, good.
0: And Lucito Gonzalez could have picked that one off. That throw was to number 6 of Douglas, Jacob Davis, to the tight end. And Crucito was all over that throw.
6: He could have picked it, you're right. But
0: oh, yeah.
6: He
0: knocked it down, making that a 4th down and 23 with 9 minutes remaining here in the first quarter. So that was a tight end. That was a tight end, number 6, Jacob Davis, senior,
6: 5'11".
0: He looked like a big boy there, and Crucito is a smaller athlete, and he stopped him. So
5: oh, there's a flag.
0: So there's a flag there?
5: Before the play even started. I think might be... I'm not sure. We'll see.
0: Oh, another... This is
5: another flag on Douglas, it looks like.
0: Another flag on Douglas. They're making it full start. So that was on the punt. So now it's going to be fourth and a mile.
5: Yeah. You know what? Something I realized?
0: What's that, Declan?
5: Is that since I'm a senior, this is going to be my last year with Carson. And since I'm broadcasting games with you guys, I've never been in the student section before.
6: Oh, man.
5: I've never been in the student section.
6: Down there
0: maybe at halftime.
6: Game.
5: Yeah. No, yeah. Like,
6: we'll find a way to get you.
0: We'll find a way to get you there. And it seems like it's a good punt there to the Carson 38-yard line. And that's where Dylan Loff and the Carson Senator offense will take over.
6: Yeah, it looks like it was a good one.
0: Wow. So we'll see how that goes.
5: I'm just saying, maybe if Carson is doing good against one of our opponents later on the season, I might jump down to the student section in the second half just to know what it's like to be down there, you know?
0: Exactly.
5: You feel me?
0: I think, you know what, maybe in halftime you can go ahead and get the student comments and go from there.
5: Oh, look at that guy with the orange jersey. We can't say that. But
0: oh, yeah.
5: Yeah.
0: You know that. So first down to 10 here for the Carson Senators. They're on their own 37-yard line. And Dylan Loft out of the power eye formation under center. And hands it off there to Eli Gonzalez, who takes the first handoff of the game for the Carson High Senators. Takes it about 6 yards on that one to make it a short second down for them, for the Carson Senators.
5: Man, and this student section is packed. They're like almost all the way to the back ends of the stands.
0: And not a productive drive there for the Douglas Tigers, who didn't get much positive yards on that first drive, but the Carson Senators already got more yards than them. They got 6 yards. On the run. So second and four, and Dylan Loft looking to pass. Looking has number 11 in the air. Overthrows his receiver. Cyrus Hayes overthrows him there to make it a short third and fourth on their 43-yard line.
5: I like the confidence there. I like that confidence.
0: Yeah.
5: You know, the throw is just a little bit off, but
6: that's the first throw I've seen over 40 yards.
0: Yeah.
5: Yeah, I like the choice there. I like the choice with what Nelms was thinking. I like that choice. I'm hoping we get to see a few more play actions. You know, maybe not that deep, but like a few more play action plays.
0: Yeah, after seeing a couple of the practices this past week, I noticed that the Carson Senator offense was practicing a lot of screen plays. So both of these teams are known for their power running. However, though, I think Coach Nelms definitely wants to punch him in the mouth with something different, you know?
5: Yeah.
0: So that was third down and fourth. A handoff there to Eli Gonzalez. Doesn't get much there on that. So making it fourth and two for the Carson Senators. And here comes the punt team for the Carson Senator team.
6: Although they have to punt it, it was definitely one of those plays and drives that solidified what they're coming after Douglas for. They're going to try to hit him in the air. Most of the teams they try to run with, but it looks like right now they're doing an aerial attack on them.
0: Exactly, and that's where they want to go ahead and throw them off guard for sure and throw the curveball that Coach Nelms and Coach Mays are known to run for their respective teams. Fourth down and two for the Carson Senators, and we have Elijah Larry back there for the punt team, and a great punt, and looks like it has for number three, and he catches the ball for Douglas High. That was Wyatt Foster, who caught the ball, and it looked like he was going to botch that ball, but he securely caught the ball, and now and that brings to Douglas's second drive of the game with 7:49 remaining in the first quarter, 0-0 both teams. And let's see what Douglas does on their second drive here.
5: Yeah, you know, something I just noticed, Douglas brought their mascot too.
0: Yeah,
6: I don't know. I told you it looked like Tigger over there.
0: We don't have the Douglas Tiger. We have the Douglas Tigger.

0: So I'll leave it at that.
1: All right.
0: I'll respect it if I see it, but not too much.
1: Second and six for the Douglas Tigers. Keston with the snap. We're looking to pass the ball to number five.
2: Overshot
1: number five there.
0: It's going to bring up third and six.
1: It seems like the roster here for Douglas doesn't have much updates here. But we'll see if we can get an updated roster here from one of these Carson Senator members here, that on staff members. So we have third and six for the Douglas Tigers. And let's see what they do under center here. Keston with the snap. Tries to hand it off there to number...
2: Stopped by Carson. What a stop.
1: And who led the charge?
2: Number 55, Canyon Franz.
1: Canyon Franz there. We have, I believe, his father's out here too. Coach Franz is one of the football coaches. Wasn't he your history teacher as well there, Enrique?
2: He was my government teacher in 12th grade.
1: In 12th grade, wow. Yeah. I was able to get a chance to talk to him earlier today. And, yeah, he was one of my football coaches.
2: You know what, though? He was really good at what he did. He taught the whole class politics and everything. It's definitely needed.
1: I had him, too, as well. I remember when we used to have a current events half an hour when we started.
2: Where we watched the news?
1: We watched the news, and we talked to what was the most interesting that caught our eye. Oh, almost a block there.
2: Almost. There we go.
1: Brusito almost blocked that punt.
2: And looks like it made it to the 42.
1: The Carson Senators are going to have good field position on their second drive. And let's see what Coach Nelms decides to do here and see if we can go ahead and get the Senators on the board to get a light show going there, Declan.
0: Although they went a quick three now, I did like what Carson displayed on the first drive. I am hoping they do a little bit more play action, because with how this Carson team is styled, they're not designed for like actual pass plays where they go deep or something like that. Like good play action.
1: I'm going to see. I really hope to see some type of screen plays that I saw during the practice week when I came here to watch the practice. So we'll see what happens. Dylan Law, first down and 10. Hands it off to Eli Gonzalez.
2: Number 25.
1: And he gets a little run. And look at little Eli go.
2: Nice.
1: Look at him go. A 20-yard run for Eli Gonzalez. And that's enough for a Carson Senator. First down.
2: That must have definitely been at least a
1: 20 plus for sure.
2: For sure, man. That was a great run.
1: Eli Gonzalez looking like little Speedy Gonzalez out there, huh?
2: Yeah.
1: Andale, arriba, arriba, arriba.
2: What are you talking about that, man? Look, there's a taco truck over there.
1: And there's a taco truck
2: over
1: out
2: by
1: there.
2: The snack shack. They have a taco truck.
1: And I'm pretty sure that's what he smelled there, the taco truck there.
2: He said,
1: and
2: man, let me go get some. Dos de pastor, dos de cabeza, and dos de chicharrón, please.
1: Deme de busco, por favor. First down to 10. First down to 10 for the Carson Senators. Another handoff there to Eli Gonzalez. And they are on the Douglas Tiger 24-yard line with 5.5 remaining in the first quarter. Almost knocking on the red zone there.
0: Oh, you know what I see? You know what I see out there? Andre DeLeon.
1: There he is. He's
0: I
1: out there.
0: Him.
2: Repeat. Yeah, Andre DeLeon. Yeah, that's
1: Andre DeLeon. There he's out there with number two.
0: Nico Mitchell.
1: Let's see if one of them gets the ball.
2: There it is. Big Rob asked about him.
1: Big Rob asked about him there. And the great block by Nico Mitchell opens up the hole for Andre DeLeon, who gets maybe 3 yards on that one, make it a manageable three and short. I want to say third and three on the Douglas Tiger 20-yard line, and they're going to do a quick snap. And it seems like we have a penalty there.
0: I think it might be on Douglas. Too many players on their side.
1: Let's see.
0: They had two of their players running out off the field.
1: Let's see what the call is. What the call is there, Declan? Oh, it is on the Douglas Tigers. And Coach Nelms calls it correctly.
0: Yeah. That was a smart play from Nelms.
1: And they tried to speed it up right there.
0: Yeah.
1: And there's a suited section.
2: You can't do that.
1: You can't do that. You can't do that.
2: That seems to be the chant tonight.
0: Yeah. It's going to be a battle of the student sections. I saw someone in the Carson student section just, like, pop some water onto the track after
2: last
0: that big
2: year,
0: run.
2: Remember, Carson traveled well, too, though.
1: Yep.
2: So that whole student section was full. Remember when they won?
1: They
0: tried to rush the field.
1: Yep, exactly. and there's a fumble there of Carson, and they get their own fumble back.
2: Yeah,
1: that was Eli Gonzalez getting that handoff.
0: That was scary to see.
1: Seems like Dylan Loft tried to pull that one back. However, though, a little miscommunication. Ball is dropped. However, they do recover their own fumble. So now we have second and, I want to say, 11 on the 21-yard line with 4 minutes remaining in the first quarter. Carson Senator 0, Douglas Tigers 0 as well.
0: My personal question is why DeLeon doesn't get that much

0: action anymore after that first week.
1: Well, he probably got hurt, man. Remember last week? Remember he was last on the couple weeks?
2: Yeah.
1: Oh, yeah. Before the bye?
2: He was stretching that hip flexor there, so.
1: Yeah. He's a small man.
2: Second and 11?
0: He got it. I think he got it.
2: No, that was Eli Gonzalez who got a handoff there. Doesn't get much there, so making it a 3rd and 9.
0: I'm going to be completely honest. I thought they were on the cusp of a 1st down.
2: You know what? No, not there yet.
1: It's okay. They're still in field goal range.
2: So 39 on the 14-yard line.
1: We got a good kicker.
2: Cesar Pacheco, he is a kicker.
1: We are in field goal range.
2: So it's manageable for him here. It's very doable with 3.5 remaining in the first quarter. Carson Sanders have a good second drive going and looking to punch it in for a touchdown. So we have 39.
0: I formation.
2: Dylan Loft hands it up there to Eli Gonzalez and doesn't get much there on that play, stuffed by the Douglas Tiger defense.
0: Here comes the kicking unit.
2: To make it 4th down. And let's see what Coach Nelms does here.
0: I mean, the wise option would just to be, you know, get the points, put Douglas on the back foot. Because now you put pressure on them to start putting up some points. If they fail a score and Carson gets another score, a field goal or a touchdown, then it starts to put them in a more uncomfortable spot.
1: All right, here comes the kick.
2: Cesar Pacheco there with the kick. They like to go for the field goal. And the field goal is no good. Wide left on that one. So with that being said, we're going to take it back to the studios here. We'll be right back on Friday Night Lights, where the Carson Senators and the Douglas Tigers are 0.
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2: Welcome back to Friday Night Lights on KNBC 95.1 FM, where the Douglas Tigers are here at Carson High, 0-0, and they have started the third drive of the game. Doesn't get much here on 1st down and 10. They got about 5 yards there, Declan.
0: Yeah, that was a strong run.
2: Yeah, it seems like we've been just seeing a lot of run from the Douglas Tiger offense, huh?
0: I'm not surprised, you know. You know, if you remember anything from last year, the few passes they did, they risked a lot of interception.
2: And when they did pass it, they passed it to Action Jackson at that time.
0: Yeah.
2: So we got 2nd and 3rd here for the Douglas Tigers. Get to pitch there to number 3, Wyatt Foster. And it seems like, did he get enough there for the 1st down there on that one, Enrique?
1: Yeah, it looks like it.
2: So let us see.
1: No, it looks third like and short. A little short.
2: They marked them a little short, so 3rd down and 1 on their own 49-yard line. So another run here for the Douglas Tigers here, Declan.
0: Yeah, it looks like Carson's stacking the box. They're expecting the
2: run. Oh, yeah. Look at Crucito moving up, too, as well. And it's a run, and the Douglas Tigers get enough for the 1st down. So a lot of running today. Coach Nelms definitely did want to do that trickery play through, but Cyrus Haynes was overthrown there by Dylan Loft. However, though, they did had an excellent second drive. Couldn't quite punch it in. Went for the field goal. Wide left.
0: Yeah.
2: So 1st down and 10 for the Douglas Tigers. And now it's a play action. And Keston looking to run the ball. Doesn't get much there. He gets about 2 yards on that run. And Keston gets about 2 yards on that bad boy.
0: That is going to be second and nine for Douglas. 38 seconds remaining. They're on Carson territory on their, on our 46.
2: Yep.
0: All right. Setting up now.
2: Second and nine. And Keston again with the winless Douglas Tigers. 0-3 seems to get some on the board here. And number three with the run there, Wyatt Foster runs it up the middle. Doesn't get much. So make it a third and five on the Carson Senator side of the field now. And I believe that's going to wind us down to the end of the first quarter with 15 seconds remaining. I don't think Douglas is going to snap the ball on this one. But we'll see how it goes.
0: When you run a lot, looks like the quarters drain out faster.
2: Yeah, there's only the third drive of the game for Douglas. Carson has only had two. And was there a timeout with 8 seconds remaining?
0: Yeah, I think someone called a timeout.
2: Well, somebody
0: I don't know who called the timeout. I don't think – did you guys see? Did they announce it yet?
2: I don't know who called timeout.
1: It must have been Douglas because the whole team went over there.
2: Oh,
1: first.
2: Coach Nelms is out there. He's like, wait a minute here. Nobody called the timeout. Yep. Let it run. And they're going to let it run. It seems like there's having some issues here with the time clock. All and right. That takes us to the end of the first quarter where the Douglas Tigers and the Carson Senators are tied at zero. 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We'll be right back.
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2: And we are back with Friday Night Lights, and the start of the second quarter starts with the bang. The Douglas Tigers have scored a touchdown. Quarterback run by Keston Sadisang. Looked like he took off for 40 yards. Scramble on that one there, Enrique. And he puts the Douglas Tigers on board 6-0 in the start of the second quarter. What'd you think about that run there, Declan?
1: That was explosive.
0: They left him too much space. They left the whole middle of the field wide open.
1: Yeah, I don't know what happened there. There was nobody there.
2: It felt like the Carson defense was looking for him to pass the ball.
1: It looked like they weren't even ready.
2: And they weren't ready on that one. They just came
1: up.
2: They
1: caught them off guard.
2: Snapped the ball. Looked like Keston was going to go for a pass. And then 1-2 seconds, third second, took
1: Carson,
2: off up the middle.
1: Carson defense wasn't ready for that. And I feel like they came out of that end of the first quarter and were not ready to go out there.
2: They were dumbfounded there by the by the first quarter clock. And start the second quarter, bang. Touchdown, Douglas Tigers, 7-0 with 11:51 remaining in the second quarter. What does Carson have to do here, Declan, in order for them to get on the board here?
0: They really need to establish that run game. Apart from that large run from Eli Gonzalez, they haven't been able to really get that much off the ground in the passing game. Apart from that one pass, really hasn't been called that much at all. So I'm not sure if it's like lack of confidence in the passing game or if it's just Nelms is waiting to establish the run game first before he goes for the pass. I'm not sure. I'm not a coach, so I'll lay off.
1: So what I see right now is that Carson needs to come out here strong.
2: Yeah.
1: They need to come out and score a touchdown to match that same touchdown.
2: Yeah.
1: So this drive right now is very important.
2: It is. They got to match the intensity here at Douglas High. And you can tell that Nicholas Alvarado was not a happy camper after he gave up that touchdown. It seems like it was the tackler who was there to prevent Keston from scoring the touchdown, and he missed that tackle. So you can tell he's very upset on the sideline. But you know what? You learn how to forget. Next play. And now we'll see what the Carson Senators do here. We have number 10 and number 21 looking to receive the kick from number 20 here from the Douglas Tigers. And there's a kick. And it seems like Cruz Gonzalez is going to get it, who gets it from his 10-yard line and is looking to explode. Doesn't get much there, and he is stopped on his 20-yard line, and that's where the Carson Senators are going to begin their third drive of the game tonight. Maybe, hopefully, they get something on the board to cause a light show. So we'll see what happens here with that one there, Declan.
0: Yeah, looks like they're going to be setting up on their 20-yard line.
2: Yeah, so we'll see what happens here with this play. And with 11:39 remaining in the second quarter, they have to definitely score as well to keep the momentum going here.
0: Eli Gonzalez in the backfield.
2: Dylan Loft with the snap and hands it off to Eli Gonzalez. He had a good run last one, and there's a penalty.
0: Threw it into the pile.
2: And let's see what happens here and what the call is from the refs. And what the refs call here on this one. It could be a holding on the offense, but we'll see what the call
0: is. Face mask on Douglas, I think. Is it? Yeah, I think so, yeah. Face mask on Douglas. Hold on, let's wait. I want to see if Carson's suit section does it. Hold on. Are they going
1: to
0: do it?
1: They need to do the wave.
0: No. I'm waiting for them to say that you let's can't see. Do that.
2: You can't do that?
0: I'm waiting for them to say it.
2: No.
1: They need to do the wave.
0: I'm half tempted to just yell at them from here. Like, hey, guys, where's the chant?
2: Nope, they ain't going to do it. But we got first down and 10 here for the Carson Senators. It seems like it was a face mask call. Brought right up 15 yards. So the Carson Senators start off now on their 31-yard line where Eli Gonzalez takes a snap and gets about 5 yards on that call.
0: Good run. I like what I'm seeing from Carson.
2: And we still only seen one pass play here from Dylan Loft tonight.
0: Yeah, it was that deep shot, too. I think it was number 11 for Carson.
2: Yes, Cyrus Hayes.
1: And you know what? I thought there was going to be more passes like that, too.
0: Yeah.
1: It looks like they pulled back and went for the run. But we'll see.
2: They're going to stick to their identity right now. Both teams are power running teams.
0: Maybe
2: so
0: they go for play action here.
2: Second and 3 for the Carson Senators on their 47-yard line. And there's a pass to Eli Gonzalez. Doesn't get much there.
1: Probably. The Douglas Tigers are good tacklers, man.
2: Yep, they don't miss there.
1: They do not miss their tackles. That was Jake Collado for Douglas.
2: Don't let that 0-3 record fool you, especially when it comes to rivalry games, right, Ricky?
1: And they are still 5A, too.
2: Yep.
1: On top of the rivalry, they are in a bigger division.
2: Third down, and Carson Senators don't do much there.
0: They got stuffed, I think.
2: They tried to run it up the middle and doesn't get much there, so making it a fourth down.
1: Coach is going for it.
0: Yeah.
2: Fourth and one. Oh, yeah.
0: I like this idea.
2: Use Coach down.
0: I love the idea.
2: Now. Okay.
1: Keep the offense out there.
2: Oh, and he's bringing in Nicholas Alvarado out there, huh? So that frustrated defensive player.
0: I think I hear a timeout.
1: I think that was Douglas.
2: No, that was a Carson timeout. Coach Nelms wanted to add Nicholas Alvarado to the offensive play for fourth down. And it was too late, so he called a timeout out of frustration.
1: Great timeout
2: on that one.
1: Because, I mean, give it time. It's fourth and one. It's an important play. Oh. Don't rush it.
2: Like you had mentioned, Enrique, right now the momentum's on Douglas' side. Carson needs to get that momentum back, and in order to do that, they got
1: to
2: punch back on this drive.
1: They have to get this first down right now.
0: Carson's playing their, I think, their fight song.
2: Oh, yeah. Both bands are rocking. Both cheerleading squads are rocking. And you know what? The atmosphere is great here, just as it was last year at Douglas High when they played over there.
0: Someone on the Carson student section brought a speaker with them. Look at that. Down there with the flag.
1: Nice.
2: Oh, yeah.
0: Someone brought a speaker with them.
1: I can't see them, though, man. They're all camouflaged. Well,
2: is that a...
1: all I see is heads.
2: Born in the USA.
1: I don't see no bodies, just heads.
2: All right.
0: Well, all I know, the stadium pulse is all the way amped up for this game.
2: And that of that first time out there, we got fourth and one for the Carson Senators going for it. And it's a handoff up the middle.
1: And it's a first down.
2: Let me see. Did they get the first down?
1: Oh, they better have given it
2: to them. Let me
1: see.
0: Come on. That's first.
2: Let's see what the
1: first down.
2: And that's enough for Carson Senator.
6: First down.
2: And the drive continues for the Carson Senators.
1: They need to score here.
2: And there was a good play there, and those are the type of passing plays that I saw during the practice week where they see both running backs do banana routes.
0: I am loving what I'm seeing from Carson on this drive. Let's hope they can continue.
2: First and 10 for the Carson Senators on their own 49-yard line. Loft there from the shotgun formation. Has DeLeon on motion. Looking to pass him. And there's another play that I saw during the practice.
1: Man, that kid is good.
2: Runs over a Douglas defender. Gets five. A good 5 yards on that one to make it second and five. Or maybe second and six.
0: The few plays, DeLeon is able to be out there.
1: They're saying we can't hear you.
0: The few plays DeLeon is able to be out there, you can see the clear tempo difference. He's able to run guys over.
2: And they're on Douglas. They are on enemy territory, second and six on the Douglas 47-yard line. And we got three receivers to the right. Dylan Loft in the shotgun formation with DeLeon right behind him. And has number 22 in motion for them. It's a snap. DeLeon gets the ball up
1: the middle.
2: And look at him turn those legs, Enrique. And that's why we like having DeLeon out there. But that's enough for Carson Senator. First down. DeLeon.
1: Two plays, 5 yards apiece, man.
2: DeLeon loves turning those legs there. And that's what we like up seeing in the booth, where it's a don't die running back, running legs just pumping away.
0: What I'm seeing right now, chef's kiss.
2: Exactly.
1: So far, we need a touchdown. That'll be the chef's kiss.
2: First down and 10 for the Carson Senators with 8 minutes remaining in the second quarter. Douglas Tigers up 7-0. Dylan Loft, no running back there with him, so it's looking to pass the ball, and it looks like it's a blitz, and he throws it up, and number two could have easily kept running there.
1: No, he threw it out of bounds.
2: Was that Nico Mitchell?
1: Nico Mitchell.
2: Rob, that's your guy back there. That's your guy there looking for a pass, but you look like Dylan Loft was scrambling for his life on that one, so he had to throw it out of bounds, making the second and 10 on the Douglas Tigers 39-yard line.
1: But you're right, though. If he would have hit a post on that one right there,
2: he
1: hit the middle of the field, he would have got him.
2: Oh, yeah.
1: But he kept going on that straight.
2: You know, there was nobody there in the backfield to help him block, so Dylan Loft had to do what he had to do. He scrambled right.
1: He avoided the sack.
2: And he avoided the sack. So good for him. So now, again, from the Douglas Tiger 39-yard line, has Eli Gonzalez in motion, hands it up the middle.
1: Down the middle.
2: And Eli gets enough for a Carson Senator.
6: First down.
1: Let's go. And I want to see a light show.
2: And the Senators continue to drive on their fourth drive of the game. And what do you think, Declan? We get a touchdown here?
0: I'm hoping, you know, knock on wood and all that, you know. Maybe we can find a tree, the pure the wood, the pure the superstition, I believe.
2: They need something here. And we have first down and then 10 on the Douglas Tiger 27-yard line. Dylan Loft, shotgun formation with Eli Gonzalez right behind him. Looking to pass the ball. And he sees Nico Mitchell wide open for a touchdown. And that was his chance for that touchdown.
1: He tried to throw a dart instead of throwing a little lob.
2: He needed
1: right
2: to
1: over,
2: lob that one, Enrique. You are correct on
1: but
2: that one.
1: It's okay, though. You know what? Next time he'll get it.
0: You need to pull back on the mustard, put a little bit more ketchup on that one.
2: Exactly. Maybe add a little bit of mayonnaise, too, as well, you know?
1: I'll take some relish, man.
2: I'll take some diced onion on that one. I'm not a fan of sauerkraut. How about some diced onion with a little bit of lime? Make me hungry talking
1: all
2: the food.
1: Oktoberfest is coming up. Sauerkraut season, man.
2: Yep. Second and 10 here for the Carson Senators with 7:36 remaining here in the second quarter. Then Love hands it off there to Eli Gonzalez. Doesn't get much on that play.
0: And play flag.
2: That could be a face mask there.
1: It was definitely on Douglas.
2: It could be another Douglas penalty.
0: And right now, coming back out.
2: And right now, on the penalty, on the flag wars, Douglas is winning, I believe, 3-1 right now in the flag wars.
0: Yeah, I think it might be like 4 or 5-1. I think Douglas
2: you think
0: is.
2: So?
0: Oh, I think.
2: Yeah. And that's another foul call.
1: Face mask
2: on the Douglas Tigers. And that's another first down for the Carson Senators. And they are continuing to drive, and they are in the red zone now, Enrique.
0: Finally, the student section is finally saying you can't do that. I miss them saying that.
2: Whoa.
0: I haven't said that in a while.
2: It seems like they were paying attention to the last call there, Declan.
0: I'm disappointed.
1: That one, you know what I'm disappointed in? That one guy that runs down and makes the wave, man. He's not here today. He hasn't showed up yet.
2: I think he's the one who brought the speaker, actually, in the student section.
1: Oh, is that the guy with the speaker?
2: Yep.
1: We need him to do the wave, man.
2: First down and 10 on the Douglas Tiger 14-yard line. Dylan Loft looking to pass, and he takes a sack on that first down play.
0: Everyone was there.
2: Out.
1: Yeah, they saw that.
2: And that was big 77 for the Douglas Tigers.
0: Oh, lay flag.
2: Oh, and there is taunting again on the Douglas Tigers. Douglas just wants to win this flag war this year, huh? That was taunting on that one.
0: Yep. On Douglas.
2: Another personal foul.
0: You see the Douglas coach over there. You can tell he's upset.
2: Yep.
0: I don't blame him. You know, remember, I think it was either last week or versus Dayton.
2: Yep.
0: When Nelms got really angry over the constant penalties from
2: exactly.
0: his guys.
2: Exactly. So we'll see how that goes. So we have.
0: They're close to first and goal.
2: That was another 15 yards.
0: They're first and
2: goal.
0: So
2: that
0: I
2: was
0: think.
2: Big 77. Oscar Gonchas there with the taunting call, and he's committed to UNR.
0: Oh, nice.
2: For the Douglas Tigers. So good for him. We got first down and goal for the Carson Sanders. De Leon takes it up on the Douglas Tigers 6 yard line. Doesn't get much on that call.
0: I'm thinking that.
1: Hey, what a great drive so far, guys.
0: Yeah.
2: It's a great
1: what a
2: drive.
1: Great drive. We got to capitalize with the touchdown.
0: De Leon coming out. I think they put in Eli Gonzalez there.
2: So the Carson Sanders can definitely get another first down on their 4 yard on the Douglas Tiger 4 yard line. So we got second and 6 on the 10. So let's see what call here. Maybe a play action here, Declan.
0: I'm hoping. Actually, no. The field is too short. I'm not liking that chance because if they throw a slant wrong, if Douglas bites on a slant, they got no one there, and that's going to be gone for a pick 6. I wouldn't like a pass route unless they can somehow execute it, right? You know, maybe they can pull a Mike Evans, you know, get someone to moss or someone on Douglas.
2: You know what? I'm going to go with the bold prediction here, Declan. I think Sirius Hayes gets his first touchdown right here.
0: You think Cyrus is going to get his first touchdown?
2: I think Cyrus. Did I say Sirius? My apologies there, Cyrus.
0: Not good.
2: So yeah. I believe he's going to get a floater right to him.
0: All right.
2: Wow. So we'll see how that goes.
0: Looks like the refs are congregating over there.
2: They're congregating over here. See what the call is.
0: I think I saw there might have been a flag. I think I saw one of the officials. I think I saw one of the officials put a flag up.
1: Huh? Oh, okay.
0: So
1: it looks like Nelms is out there arguing.
2: Well, Nelms is good at that.
0: Third down. I think
1: coach someone's going to stick up
2: exactly.
1: for the boys, right?
2: And that's good. That makes him a great coach.
1: Yeah, when you got a good coach like that.
2: Oh, yeah.
1: You want to go to
2: exactly.
1: go to battle for
0: I think Carson lost a down. It's third down now.
2: We got right, on the scoreboard, yeah,
1: right
2: third down and 6.
1: You got it right here.
2: For the Carson Senators.
1: What do you predict? A pass to number 11?
2: A number 11.
1: To Sirius Hayes, you said.
2: Yep,
1: that.
2: And there is a handoff. However, we have another penalty, and I'm pretty sure this one's going to be on Carson.
0: Let's see.
2: Full start
1: on Carson.
2: On the Carson Senators. So it backs him up 5 yards.
1: Like they're going backwards right now.
2: So it's going to make it from 36 to 30 and 11.
0: You know, Douglas tried to do the you can't do that thing.
2: Yep.
0: But I couldn't even hear them over the sound of Carson's stands over here. It's just maxed out stadium pulse.
2: Mm-hmm.
0: I said out loud, I know, but like this is a top tier rivalry game in Northern Nevada. I saw the Douglas coach say it's the best in all of Nevada.
2: Yeah, Coach Mays there for Douglas High still thinks Carson will win the 4A. So we'll see if that comes to fruition. Carson needs to score here on 3rd and 10. They are on the Douglas Tiger 14 yard line. There's a pass.
1: Touchdown, baby.
2: And is that a touchdown?
1: Touchdown.
2: Let's see what they call.
1: It was in.
2: Let me see.
1: It was in. That has got to be a touchdown.
2: No.
1: At least a first down.
2: No, they are called
1: him
2: short.
1: Oh. At the one.
2: And that was Cyrus Hayes with that catch.
1: Oh, my.
0: You were this.
2: I was inches. Inches away from that bold prediction being right.
0: Oh, man.
1: No way. They put him at the 1 yard line.
0: They put him.
1: He was in the end zone when he caught
2: me,
1: it.
2: To me, as long as they crossed that goal line, right line.
1: He caught it, he came out
2: yes,
1: of the end zone.
2: Correct.
0: Probably.
2: Still, he had to come out.
1: He was
2: it's
1: in
2: all
1: the
2: right.
1: end zone.
2: First and goal on the 1 yard line there for the Carson Senators.
0: I'm thinking a run up the middle.
2: I'm thinking Dylan Loft is going to take it himself
1: it,
2: on this
1: 25?
2: One.
0: Maybe run to
1: Eli
0: the right.
1: Gonzalez. Yeah. We got Eli Gonzalez. Oh, it's something happening.
0: Oh,
2: Mitchell.
0: Oh, nice. He's in the end zone.
2: And the ball falls into the end zone. And let's see what the refs call. Let's see if they're. Oh,
0: late flag. There's
2: late
0: a late
2: flag.
0: There's a late flag.
1: There's a light show, and then we got Douglas running it all the way back. So
2: let's see.
1: I don't know what's going on here, man.
0: What is going on?
1: I feel like the quarterback baited in the end zone, and He got it stripped in the end zone. But once you cross the goal line, you're in, right?
2: You're in. You're in. You should be in.
1: Because we just had the Douglas player run back 99 yards to the other end zone.
2: 100 yards on that one.
1: 100 yards to the end zone.
0: Are they going to take away the touchdown?
1: Well, we got to see that.
2: Let me see.
1: Referees are congregating.
2: And the Carson student section is booing. And let's see what the referees call on that one. From the booth here, it looked like he was in.
1: It was in.
0: Yeah, he was in. He was definitely in.
2: Once he crosses, that's it.
0: Let's see. Oh, well, is he?
1: They threw the light show already. So, I mean, they got to give us a touchdown, right?
0: I mean, yeah.
2: No, we'll see what happens.
0: Maybe they're saying
1: the scoreboard said 7-6.
2: The scoreboard said 7-6, but let's see if the referees can confirm that.
0: Okay, they're throwing the ball back. I think they're going to say it's go as short.
2: We'll see. Oh, they're calling touchback? Is that a touchback? Let me see.
0: What's going on?
2: Oh, it's a fumble!
0: It's a fumble?
2: They're calling it a touchback.
0: Oh, no.
2: Wow. No. A fumble in the end zone.
0: No.
2: For the Carson Senators. Takes that touchdown away from the scoreboard.
1: Well, isn't that familiar? A fumble in the end zone?
2: Tick for tap. Tick for tap. That's what happened
1: last year.
2: We got them last year. There. Now they got us here.
1: Ours was more important that we won the game off of it.
2: Exactly. That was a game changer. However, though.
1: This is a game changer as well. After that drive.
2: That was
1: in the end zone.
2: That was a big momentum change here.
0: Or, wait, hold on.
1: No, it's too late.
0: Hold on.
1: The refs have already called it.
0: They're putting Carson's offense back out there. I think I know what happened.
2: Okay.
0: I think it was a penalty, and then they're pushing Carson back.
2: Okay.
0: They're pushing Carson back a few yards.
2: So it's still Senator ball. There was a penalty, and now.
1: It's still first down. Oh my God! Look, we got the Douglas
0: congregating
1: coach out there.
0: Again.
2: There's confusion everywhere in the field.
1: Dang. This is definitely a rivalry game.
2: This is a rivalry game here for sure.
1: Man, you got both stands.
0: Okay,
2: and we got timeouts, so we're gonna take a timeout ourselves here.
1: Send it back to the
2: studios here, and we'll be right back. 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
2: safety. We are back on Friday Night Lights with the Carson Senators in, I don't know, in shock right here. It seems like they scored, and now they took it back for a penalty, and we got the offense back there. And now it's 6-0, 6-7. The scoreboard is still up.
1: 6-7.
2: Right? Well, 6-7 for the Young Bucks.
0: Or maybe they...
2: Oh, they're fixing it, and now they have eight.
0: Okay, yeah. Yeah, they're fixing it.
2: Okay, there we go.
0: Carson ball.
1: First down.
2: First down.
0: Carson ball.
2: First and goal. With 5 minutes remaining in the second quarter, Dylan Loff is on the 5-yard line in the power I formation. And it looks like he hands it off there to Eli Gonzalez. Up the middle, doesn't get much there on that to make it second and goal for the Carson Senators. What confusion there, huh, Declan?
0: That was a lot of confusion.
2: Exactly, Ricky.
0: At first, we thought it was a touchdown, which it should have been. And then Douglas ran it all the way back, so we thought it was a fumble six.
1: And then that student section went crazy when you ran it back.
2: When you ran it back 100 yards.
0: Everyone on their side went crazy.
2: And then we hear a bunch of boos coming from the student section here
1: and
2: in Carson.
1: They flip it over, and then we got the ball again for a first down.
0: Four different things happened at
1: now
0: once.
1: We need to conclude it with a touchdown.
2: Exactly. Second and goal from the 4-yard line. Dylan Loff under center. I formation. And hands it off there again to Eli Gonzalez. Douglas expected that one to make it third and goal now. And it seems like he lost a yard on that one.
0: Looks like it.
2: To make it third and goal from their 5-yard line now.
0: Carson's amping up amping up the sound now.
2: And that is a USA soccer chant.
1: Soccer team chant. I believe that we will win.
2: And that is, we're bringing some soccer here now.
1: Talk about soccer. Isn't the Nevada, the Carson High School.
2: The boys soccer. Looking really good right now. They have 5 wins, 1 loss, and 2 draws. They did have a good matchup against the Sparks High team, with both soccer teams were undefeated coming into the game yesterday here at Carson High, and Sparks ended up beating the Carson High soccer team.
1: But they have a game coming up, don't they?
2: But they have a game tomorrow against Galena. So if you guys looking to catch up there on the Carson Senators soccer, stay tuned there. They will be playing against the Galena Grizzlies.
1: While we wait here, is there another team? You told me about tennis, did you not?
2: No, I told you about the girls volleyball team.
1: Girls volleyball, yeah.
2: The girls varsity volleyball team. They are currently 7th in the state in Nevada with a record of 14 wins and 1 loss.
0: Well, wow. I'll be.
2: Wow.
0: Correct me if I'm wrong, but didn't the girls volleyball team win to Bishop Gorman last year?
2: Yeah, they did. They made it to the finals there. I believe they got 3rd. Overall.
1: All right, well, here you are. Back to football.
2: 3rd and 5 here for the Carson Senator football team with 3:53 remaining in the
1: pass.
2: And it's a pass. Dylan Loft looking to throw the ball. Looking to pass to Nicholas Alvarado. Doesn't get much there.
1: What a good pass, though.
2: He
1: put it where only the wide receiver could have caught it.
2: And we have 4th down and goal on the 5-yard line. And Coach Nelms looks like he's looking to bring in the field goal team.
0: Well, points are points, And since Carson kicked off the ball, if we're able to hold Douglas on their next drive, maybe we could get the ball again, knock on wood, get the ball again.
2: Last time they got this close, they went for a field goal. They went wide left. Let's see what they do here. The snap.
0: This one is blocked
2: by the
0: car. Douglas.
2: Douglas picks it up, and he is gone to the races. There is a fight breaking out. And we have the ball carrier by himself in the end zone for the Douglas Tigers. And it is, are they calling it a touchdown?
1: I don't know.
2: Or did he step out of bounds?
1: They're definitely talking about it again.
2: Yeah.
1: There was a tackle by a Carson player. One of the Douglas players that was coming back to block.
2: It looked like
1: they called the flag on that.
2: Yeah, it looked like the field goal was blocked, picked up by the Douglas Tigers, and ran in there by number 7 of the Douglas High team? Number 3, Wyatt Foster picks up the blocked field goal, and he ran it in. However, though.
0: Stuck him to the Douglas coach.
2: Yeah. And let's see. It seems like he stepped out of bounds, or they called the play dead.
0: Looks like that will be the call, but they're still congregating.
1: Yeah, no, they're going to call it on Carson.
2: Oh, yeah, it was multiple flags going on. Yeah. There's a lot of scuffles going on here. I mean, it's a rivalry game. And it seems like these football players are more interested in going at it physically with the other team than actually playing football.
1: You know what? Carson had their chance right there.
2: Yeah.
1: They have no one else to blame but themselves.
0: I mean, yep. This is our Michigan-Ohio State,
2: Exactly. This is our Nevada. Exactly. Good call there on that one, Declan.
0: This is the game of Northern Nevada, apart from Nevada UNLV.
2: Yep. And we have personal foul on Carson. And it is a dead ball, so they have called the play dead.
0: Looks like.
2: So that second touchdown for Douglas High is null and void.
1: We call it the third one because that's 2 and they run back.
2: Right, the third touchdown, exactly. Yeah. So now the score remains 7-0 Douglas over the Carson Senators, and Douglas takes over on their own 20-yard line.
1: Well, let's see what the Carson defense has here. They need to stop.
2: They need some type of momentum right here.
1: They need to do something to get their offense going.
0: Man, what a drive for Carson.
2: Man, this game, there's a lot of things going on. A lot of center events, like you said, Enrique. First down and 10 there for the Douglas Tigers.
1: Caden Luce down the middle.
2: Caden Luce up the middle, and it gets enough for the Douglas Tiger first down. And the momentum is on the Douglas side, Enrique.
1: At the moment, it is.
0: Let's see here. Douglas is quickly lining up again. They're going right back at it.
2: Right.
1: I can't believe this is only the first half, guys.
2: Yeah, we still got a second half remaining here.
1: Oh, my God.
2: First and down.
1: How exciting.
2: That's rivalry week already. Hit early in the season, too, as well. So first down and 10. Doesn't get much there. Another handoff there to Caden Luce. Doesn't get much there on that first down play, making it second and 8 from their own.
1: So it looks like Carson didn't get penalized for the other one that bad.
2: No, that didn't get penalized at all. They just called a dead play on that one.
1: Oh, wow.
2: So we got second down and 8 with 2.5 remaining here in the second quarter. Keston there with the play action. And he connects finally to number 13 of Douglas. And it seems like we don't have a number. Was that number? What number was that? Was that 13 or 17?
1: Yeah, it's 17. That's 17? Jake Collado.
2: Jake Collado there with the catch.
0: The hurry-up offense.
2: The hurry-up offense here. And it's a handoff there to number 4. To Caden Luce.
1: That's their new Action Jackson.
2: That's their Action Jackson. He is tall.
0: That's going to be a flag.
2: And there is a flag. Now Carson is looking to tie the flag war. Man, Carson did not have to take him down.
0: Nelms has his headset off. You know he's upset. That's how you know coach is upset. They have the headset off.
2: Yep, Coach Nelms.
1: He doesn't want no one knowing what he's saying.
2: Yep. He definitely wants his team to be physical. However, though, there's a limit to that.
0: I know for a fact.
1: You don't want to go above and beyond and get a flag that penalizes your whole team.
2: Exactly.
1: Because then you're a detriment to your team.
2: You definitely got to suck it up sometime and think of the team.
0: Yeah. Here comes the Douglas student section. They're going to do the you can't do that thing. I bet you they're going to do that.
1: I can't even hear them. They're too quiet.
2: And that's first down and 10 for the Douglas Tigers. Get a nice little 15-yard from that personal foul. And now they have crossed enemy territory. And Douglas is now first down and 10 in the Carson 41.
0: The biggest thing I noticed about this season as a whole for Carson is that it's not really a power disadvantage.
1: Another flag.
0: It's more of like a discipline advantage.
1: I think this is on Douglas, but I think it's on their coach.
2: No, they called a full start. I saw the motion there that the referee did from the side. Okay. Yeah, so that's a full start.
0: Putting them back 5 yards.
2: They're bringing them back 5 yards.
1: Because that coach is in that referee's ear.
2: And there goes the student section again.
0: And this is one of those things that's been going on all season. We saw it against Dayton. We saw it against Spanish Springs for a little bit. We saw it against the Monte Ranch for a little bit. Now we're seeing it here. Discipline has been the biggest issue for Carson. It's not their power disadvantage.
2: And there's a pass there to number 10.
1: Cole Mack
2: there. Oh, and he's driving it down the field. And he gets a first down there for the Douglas Tigers after that delay of a full start penalty. And Douglas Tigers are knocking on the red zone.
0: There's a minute and 58 left in the half.
2: Yep.
0: Carson will get the ball back
2: in the second half. But looking like Douglas is looking the threat to score here. So we'll see what happens. Keston there in the shotgun formation. Snaps the ball, looking to pass. And there's a pass there. And it looks like he caught it. And it's a touchdown over Crucito.
0: Oh,
1: what a pass.
2: Wow.
1: What a pass.
2: You can tell they practiced that play.
1: Yeah.
2: Oh?
1: That was definitely their 300th time doing that play.
2: Touchdown, Douglas. 13-0 over the Carson Senators. What a throw by Keston Sadasing to what number was that? It looked like that was there to number 2, Graydon Thompson. No, not even. That was Wyatt. Wyatt Foster with the catch.
0: Oh, no. Flag on Carson. It's going to be on 21. I saw him jump early.
2: 21, Crucito, Cruz Gonzalez.
0: I saw him jump. He ran across the scrimmage before the play began.
2: What a pass. Enrique, I thought he was out of bounds on that one.
1: Yeah, he got his feet in. I saw that.
2: But
1: good catch, young man.
0: You know, this is what I've been saying. Carson can really go toe-to-toe with anyone. It's just the problem is discipline, you know?
2: Oh.
0: And I think other coaches are taking advantage of it. You put Carson off the game just a little bit, and suddenly discipline is their biggest issue.
2: Exactly.
0: Know? Like, if Carson it can stay in the game, they can go toe-to-toe.
2: Uh-huh.
0: But if you knock them off their rocker just once, then suddenly
1: they get in their head.
0: Yeah, you get in their head.
2: And it's definitely, you know, football, you know, it's mostly physical. But what is it, 80% physical? Oh, look at that.
1: Another one.
2: another look. Number 22 taking out number 4 of Douglas. And Carson is just frustrated right now. They are frustrated. Instead of taking it out on the players, they need to go ahead and concentrate on playing the game of football.
0: They need to apply their anger instead of on players when there's no point to it, you're going to get a penalty for it. They need to apply it during the plays. You know, that's something coaches will tell you during the game. You get angry, you put it against the person you're playing while you're in motion. Like, while the play is in action, don't do anything extra.
2: Yeah, and with 1:50 remaining here in the second quarter, the Douglas Tigers are leading the Carson Senators 14-0. Carson needs to get on the board right now before halftime in order to get that momentum swing that they need for the second half.
0: The trophy is at stake. I love walking by that thing in the library every single day. I don't want to see that thing go, especially since it's my senior year. I don't want that thing to leave.
2: Yeah.
1: Oh, yeah. I remember last year when we got that. Perfect. It's a nice one, too.
2: Yeah. It's a great trophy. I remember when we were there at Douglas High, Carson getting the trophy. Let's see if the luck changes here tonight, and it's looking that way, Declan, with Carson losing to Douglas 14-0.
0: Well, the game's not over yet.
2: Nope.
0: It's still very winnable for Carson. They just need to get their heads back in the game and stop letting Douglas tick them off.
2: Yep, they need to go ahead and play the game of football and not worry about what the other players are doing. And there's a kickoff, and it looks like that's to number 21, Cruz Gonzalez, who gave up that second touchdown. And good block there.
0: Oh, late flag. I think it's going to be on Carson.
2: That's a block in the back. That's holding. Oh, yeah. That's definitely a block in the back.
1: Oh, but look. Oh, Douglas tackled that guy, so they threw another flag.
2: Offsetting penalties?
1: Penalty.
0: I think the first penalty, the block in the back, was going to be on number 24 for Carson, Chase Gonzalez.
2: Yep.
1: Yeah, that was a block. And then right now, right there, number 13, just got the penalty for Douglas.
0: There's been a lot of penalties this game.
2: Flag wars today.
0: I think there's been about 6 penalties on each side about now.
2: It's double-digit flags for sure.
1: You know what? They're well-called flags. Most of the time, we always say the flags, you know.
2: Yeah, with the
1: called correctly. But every single one of these flags has been earned.
2: Well, with the rivalry game, what do you expect? I wouldn't expect anything less.
1: Nope.
0: I remember when I was playing freshman football, when we played Douglas 23-24 season. We played Douglas twice that year for some reason.
2: Oh, wow. Okay.
0: Wait, hold on.
1: So it was a holding on Carson and then a late hit for Douglas. Yep. And it's first down, Carson. Let's go.
2: First down, Carson.
0: But I remember that 23-24 season. We played Douglas the first time. We went to their place. We tied them 14-14.
2: Okay.
0: And then the second time, they beat us by 12.
2: Okay.
0: It was the last game of the season, unfortunately.
2: So we'll see what the Carson Senators do on this drive. They are moving it up. And
0: looks like the 21 is
2: they're
0: going to
2: take
0: it. Gonna be on.
2: They're going to start off from the 21 yard line, and that's where the Carson Senators and Dylan Loft off the offensive Dylan Loft. What do you think? You think you'll see any type of passing here on this one here, Declan?
0: Well, Douglas has good rushers. They've been able to pressure him every single time he's gotten the ball in his hands. So I don't think Carson's going to want to. Oh, never mind.
2: There's a pass there, and and no good on that pass on first down and 10 on the 21-yard line with 1:37 remaining in the second quarter.
0: That was to number 3 for Carson Cooper Fueling.
2: Yeah, Cooper Fueling went over on that pass and doesn't get much there on that one. So now we have second and 10. And let's see what the Carson Senators do. Do they continue to pass here, Declan?
0: I wouldn't put that much faith in the passing game by now. Mm-hmm. You know, the offensive line, when it comes to passing, you know, there's going to be problems. If you can't hold the guys long enough, the quarterback is going to have to run for his life. And you run, you can't get your proper footing, you know?
2: Second down and 10 here, and it's a handoff there to Eli Gonzalez. And it seems like they're just going to run off the clock here on this one to make it third and 10. For the Carson Senators.
1: Man, they need to do a pass right now. They definitely need to get that reception, and we need to get it going, man.
0: Ideally for
1: Carson.
0: We got
1: a minute and 24 seconds to get down the field, so I need to see some passing.
0: Ideally for Carson, they're going to want to get down the field as quick as possible, get that touchdown, get that PAT. Holds Douglas on the following drive.
1: Top left.
0: And then for the second half to begin, get a touchdown. You know, knock on wood and all that. Like Carson has a clear goal here. If they don't execute it, or if they don't get a touchdown to begin the second half, things could start going south.
2: You know, and it seems like it's looking that way. It seems like Douglas Tigers did call a timeout on that one. It seems like they do definitely want to get the ball back before the end of this first half. So we'll see what Coach Nelms elects to do here. And let's see if he wants to run down the clock and take it to halftime, or if he decides to go ahead and go for the touchdown. And the student section is booing the Douglas student section over there. They're going back and forth. Third and 10 here for the Carson Senators. And it's another handoff there to Eli Gonzalez. And doesn't get much there on that one. Making it fourth down. And another timeout for the Douglas Tigers. And they definitely want that ball back, Enrique.
1: That was a very underwhelming drive right there for Carson.
2: Oh, yeah. And we got the TV channels out here. We got Channel 8 out here and Channel 4. Camera crews being their own camera crews out there.
1: Can't forget KNVC 95.1 FM.
2: Right. Yeah, can never forget us here. I'm Alex Martinez, and I'm here with Enrique De La Llana and student broadcaster Declan Williams, who is
1: boys.
2: A senior this year, huh? How does that feel there, Declan? Big boy on campus.
0: It's quite the feeling, you know?
2: Yeah.
0: It's quite unique, you know? I don't know how to describe it. It's just like not something I really expected to get to, if that makes sense.
2: Yeah.
1: Well, you're going to college too, right?
0: Yeah, I'm going to college.
1: This is the stepping stone.
0: Yeah, I realize that. I know.
1: You got some ways to go there, buddy.
0: Yeah, it's just, you always think of like the seniors as like something like I don't know how to describe it. It's just I never thought it'd actually be real. To be
2: and
0: honest.
2: Then once you're here, you're like you don't know what to think. I would imagine, right?
0: Yeah, exactly.
2: Fourth down and 9 here for the Carson Senators. And they are looking to punt. And we'll see. Well, Douglas doesn't have anybody back there. They're looking to block this one.
0: That's going to be a good one.
2: Yeah, it's a good punt there.
0: Oh, no.
2: And it's
0: get
2: coming
0: it.
2: Back.
1: Right there. Grab it.
2: Oh.
0: Grab it.
1: Nice.
2: Yeah. Yep. And it looks like the Douglas player did touch it.
1: Yeah, he threw the bag.
2: He threw the
1: fumble,
2: bag.
1: The fumble.
2: It looked like he touched it, so it could be Carson Ball.
1: Yeah.
2: That is Carson Ball.
1: Yeah.
2: What was number 12 for the Douglas Tigers doing there? Who is number 12? Blake Dickens should have got out of the way.
1: Yeah, that's a change in the momentum right there.
2: What was he doing? If I was Coach Mays there for Douglas Tigers, I'd be giving him a year full right now to number 12. What were you doing near the ball?
0: That's one of those things that you would do in practice, you know? If it's
2: get
0: at
2: away.
0: This point in the game,
2: move.
0: Get
2: fire.
0: Away from the game.
2: Get
0: social
2: the heck
0: distance,
2: out of there. Yeah, exactly.
0: Social distance from the ball.
2: Get away from there. It took a good Douglas bounce. Get out of the way. Nope. You know? First down and 10 for the Carson Senators, who take it on the 50-yard line. And Eli Gonzalez gets a good run.
1: And there's a penalty.
0: No.
2: Yeah. And I won't be surprised if there's a hold call of that penalty right there.
0: No.
2: Yeah.
0: They're going to call on Nico Mitchell.
2: Yep.
0: No.
2: Yep.
0: I watched it happen. He was practically laying on top of him. I watched it. No. They're going to call it back.
2: After the gate step. Beautiful 20-plus yard run from Eli Gonzalez.
0: No.
1: Holding.
2: And then the gate step call.
0: No.
2: Wow. And they're going, here come the boos again from the student section.
0: And just like that, momentum just switched again. Like I said this earlier, it's discipline that's Carson's biggest problem.
2: You know, Carson gets those good plays, but they get negated because of the flag wars.
0: It's like for in these recent days, it feels like for every one step forward they take, and they take another 3 steps to penalties.
2: Yep. With a 1 minute remaining in the second quarter, Douglas is leading Carson. 14-0, we got 1st and 20 after that holding call. And they're going to hand it off there to Eli Gonzalez again. Doesn't get much there. And I believe after that handoff, they're going to have a couple more plays.
0: I think by this point, they should just run the clock out. Douglas only has, one timeout, I'm pretty sure? You know, I'm pretty sure they only have one timeout left, if any.
2: I throw a bomb right here just to throw him off guard.
0: Well, they got two safeties deep.
2: Look at Cyrus Hayes. I would look at that. I would just there it is. There's the bomb. Run, run, run. Nope. Why didn't he just run by him?
0: Douglas was expecting a deep bomb. That's what I think. Oh no, Nelms is going after him.
2: Yep. I would do the same thing on the other side though. 3rd and 20 now for the Carson Senators. And I won't be surprised if they just hand it off here to run out the clock here in this first half.
0: That would be the favorable option.
2: Yeah. And look at the Douglas Tigger over there trying to dance over there.
1: Throw it.
2: And we have a pass, and it's no good. And we have 4th down and 20 for the Carson Senators with 18 seconds remaining in the second quarter. And that brings out the punt team. So Coach Nelms decides to go for 2 passes there on that one there, Declan, and both incomplete passes to stop the clock.
0: The way the scenery changes, just a minute ago, we thought Carson was going to be in the red zone. We thought they were going to go for a score, but now look at this. They're punting from their own 40-yard line.
1: Well, hopefully it's a good punt, run down this clock and go to halftime and regroup, right?
2: Regroup. I mean, that's the name of the game right now is regroup.
1: Come back. To make sure. By 2.
2: Only 2 touchdowns. It is doable for sure. And Elijah Larry with the putt. And they want to make sure to back away. And it is a number 7 for Douglas High. Dives on the ball there on that one.
1: Number 3.
2: So Wyatt that was Foster. Wyatt Foster on that one with 7 seconds remaining in the second quarter. And I would imagine just Douglas down the
1: run
2: ball.
1: Run it down, yeah. There's no point. So we'll see what happens at halftime, huh?
2: Yeah.
1: Maybe they'll come back, adjust.
0: 7 seconds left on the second quarter clock.
2: Douglas
0: per half.
2: Yep, Douglas over the Carson Senators right now. 14-0 here at Carson High. And Carson definitely had momentum, had his chances to score, had his chances to get the momentum back. However, though, it's still 14-0. And the student section is going crazy right now for Carson. Douglas hands off the ball there to number 4. To Caden Luce, and that takes us down to halftime where the Carson Senators are losing to the Douglas Tigers 14-0. We're going to take it back to the studios, and you're listening to Friday Night Lights on KNVC 95.1 FM. 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
2: 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I'm Alex Martinez, and I'm here with Enrique De La Llana and Declan Williams.
1: Si, senor.
2: Where the Carson Senators are losing the rivalry game to the Douglas Tigers 14-0. And what a first half, Declan.
0: Yeah, it was filled with a bunch of penalties at first. A bunch of fighting, a bunch of penalties. Originally, there was like only one Carson penalty in like five Douglas ones.
2: In the first quarter?
0: Yeah, in the first quarter, like in the first few minutes of the second. But then...
1: Talking about fighting, man, on the stands here, man, some of the parents are going at it. They actually had to call the Carson City Sheriff's.
0: Oh, really?
1: Yeah, man. there was. Yeah, you missed it. Declan was on this side.
0: Oh, man, I didn't see it.
1: Yeah, about five Carson City Sheriff's came out here. Shout out to the Carson City Sheriff's.
2: So the rivalry is strong, not just on the football field, but also on the stands.
1: Parents. Well, I mean, a lot of parents probably graduated Carson. A lot of parents probably graduated Douglas, so, you know.

0: multiple times. Like that holding call that would have gotten Carson within probably the red zone. Another field goal shot. Mm-hmm. And not just
1: the first missed field goal too.
2: The wide
0: left and then the blocked one. Mm-hmm.
1: They could have at least had six up there.
0: Yeah.
2: Yep. Right now the score is 14-0 Douglas Tigers over the Carson Senators. Stay tuned for second half action. We're going to take it back to the studios here while the Carson Senator cheerleaders are going crazy in the field for the halftime show.
1: We'll see you guys in about 10 minutes.
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95.1 KNBC, you're listening to Friday Night Lights. We'll go back out to Carson, Senator's Field, in just a few minutes. We're in halftime right now. Stay with us.

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2: And we are back on Friday Night Lights on KNVC 95.1 FM. I'm Alex Martinez, and I'm here with Enrique De La Llana and student broadcaster Declan Williams. My apologies.
3: Are we serious?
2: Again, here
3: it
2: we go.
3: It's been 3 weeks.
4: And it's been a year, too, last year.
2: Hey, sorry, that Deacon guy, Matt, from Spanish for me.
3: George Deacon.
4: He was good, though. He was good.
3: Is George Deacon Butt.
2: What was it? Three catches for three touchdowns against this Carson defense? And
3: here comes Douglas. They're
2: and
3: back
2: here
3: on
2: comes
3: the field.
2: Douglas, which they are leading the Carson Senators 14-0. And hear those boos.
3: They're walking across the
2: road. Douglas Tigers love those boos there. But over there across the field, they have their fans, and here come the Carson Senators, and here come the claps. But Carson is losing 14-0. What does Carson need to do in the second half, Declan, in
3: Stay
2: order for them to come back?
3: Disciplined. They can beat. They can beat Douglas. You look at their size comparisons on both offense and defense. They're fairly matched, and I think overall Nelms can draw up a good game plan to beat Douglas. The only problem is, can these guys stay disciplined enough to stay on their guys and not do anything extra? I know it's rivalry, and I love the rivalries. You know, get in your opponent's face, talk trash to them, maybe get them a little off their rocker. But at the end of the day, what you put out on the gridiron matters more than what you say to their face. And so far, Carson is letting the words get in their brain. They're letting it stick to them like glue.
2: And then Enrique, what does Carson need to do here since they do get the second the ball the second half? What kind of play designs is coach now?
4: Definitely, they need to switch it up. They've been doing too many running plays. Douglas knows what they're doing, so they need to bring out that passing game.
2: Yeah,
4: we need to see Sirius Hayes out there. We need to see a little bit of Crucito as a wide receiver. We need to see Dylan Love's arm, because he has a great arm.
2: Yep.
4: Because he overshoots these guys.
2: Exactly.
4: We need to see that arm get receptions for us.
2: Yeah. And, you know, Cyrus Hayes definitely had some looks there, his direction. However, though, he was overthrown.
3: He got down there, and he was just an inch away from a touchdown. What would have been a perfect prediction from you.
2: Yeah, exactly. He was literally one inch away from getting that touchdown there.
4: You know, I think they should have given it to him.
3: If he turned around and stuck the ball out while he was falling, he might have gotten that touchdown for Carson.
2: Yeah.
4: How close that was.
2: Instead of falling forward, he should have fell backwards.
3: Yeah.
2: And with that being said, there would have been putting Carson on the board. However, though, they are currently losing to the Douglas Tigers 14-0. And as both teams are warming up, are ready to go, let's see what Coach Nelms did to adjust in the second half to end up winning the trophy and bringing that rivalry trophy and maintain here in Carson High.
3: And speaking of that whole drive with Cyrus Hayes at almost touchdown, that whole thing was just a whole debacle.
2: Yeah.
3: We spent like a minute and a half waiting for the refs to congregate because, like, if I remember correctly, we thought Dylan Law for Eli Gonzalez got into the end zone. Yep. We thought that was it. The light show went off. The cannons went off. Everyone thought it was a Carson touchdown. And then we saw a Douglas player pick up the ball and run all the way back to the north end zone. So we thought maybe they fumbled the ball. And then,
2: which they did.
3: And then they said, okay, it's Douglas' ball, but they were down here. And it's like, okay, so what's the thing now? And then they said, you know what? Carson has the ball, but we're putting it back 7-8 yards.
2: Yeah. So, I mean, Carson definitely needs to get something going here. They currently have a goose egg against the Douglas Tigers. They currently hold the rivalry trophy against Douglas. And right now, you mentioned there, Declan, you mentioned earlier that it is currently at the library of Carson High.
3: Yeah, it sits in the library. Like it sits right there on display. I loved walking by every single time last year. It always reminded me of that perfect night when we watched Jackson Jackson just get that ball ripped out of his hands.
2: At the one-yard line.
3: That was cinema right there.
2: Oh, yeah. That game was cinema last year.
3: Awesome player who at the last second was the reason why they lost. You know, I don't mean to sound critical, but, like, fumbling the ball, that's, like, one of the things you can control the most. Mm-hmm. You know, I'm not just trying to discredit him at all. Action Jackson was an amazing player, you know. He was amazing to watch play. You know, as much as I don't like Douglas, you know, it was, you know, nice to see some good running back action, you know.
2: And it was definitely a game. Let's see if they can repeat the success here. And it seems like we're going to go ahead and take it to studio one more time before this game starts. 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We'll be right back.
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2: All right, and the second half has started here at Carson High, where the Carson Senators are losing 14-0, and they have gotten that onside kick that Douglas decided to surprise him with, which was a chip shot there right into number 22 hands for the Carson Senators. Landon Gafford easily caught that ball, and now that's where the Carson Senators are going to start the second half with great field position on their own 43-yard line, Declan. What plays are they going to call on the second half
3: I'm thinking like a sweep outside zone. Just get something to let Nico Mitchell lead the way.
2: Yeah, but first down there, and it's a handoff there to Eli Gonzalez. Little speedy Gonzalez. He is quick when he has open field there, and he gets enough for nine yards on that one there to make it second and short for the Carson Senators. They have crossed Douglas territory. So second and one on the Douglas 48-yard line. Good start there. Good run. Hopefully Coach Nelms made those proper adjustments to get something on the board on this first drive, Declan.
3: Yeah, I think they need to start utilizing Nico Mitchell more, like how Niners use Kyle Juszczyk. Let him be the wrecking ball to lead the way.
2: And he's leading the way right now, and Eli Gonzalez gets the ball, and he gets enough for a Carson Senator first down.
4: I haven't heard that in a while.
2: I feel like we've been calling a lot more penalties for Carson in the second quarter than we did first downs in the entire game.
4: Yeah.
2: Oh, but with 11 minutes remaining here, Carson gets that first down. They have crossed enemy territory, first down and 10 on the Douglas 46-yard line. And we have Dylan Loft in the shotgun formation, has Nico Mitchell there to his left and Eli Gonzalez to his right. Handoff there to Eli Gonzalez. Doesn't get much. Looked like Dylan Loft started to throw a block there on that handoff there, huh, Declan?
3: Yeah. No.
4: He threw a Tom Brady block.
3: Raised an eyebrow from me.
2: That was an eyebrow raiser there, huh, Declan? Yeah. Why is he going for a pass? Don't take yourself out of the game, huh?
3: It was intriguing to watch.
4: That's a perfect example of that's not my job.
2: Hey, not my job. Second down and nine for the Carson Senators on the Douglas 45-yard line. Dylan Loft there, shotgun formation with Eli Gonzalez behind him. Looks like Douglas is looking to blitz, and there's the blitz. Cyrus Hayes gets that catch and is looking to get the first down, then he gets enough for a Carson Senator first down.
4: Move them chains.
2: And the drive continues on that one there. So a great play selection there for Coach Nelms. He's been mixing it up there with passing and with handoffs there.
3: Those was one of those screens you were talking about from practices.
2: From
4: this week. The baritones coming in with the bump, bump,
2: Let's go, Carson, huh? First down and 10 for the Carson Senators with 9.5 remaining in the third quarter. Douglas Tigers up 14-0. Handoff there to Eli Gonzalez. Doesn't get much on that handoff. And both student sections are going crazy right now. So Eli Gonzalez doesn't get much on that handoff there. Gets about 2 yards on that one to make it second and 8 on the 34-yard line. Dylan Loft.
3: They're freestyling over there.
2: Right?
3: They are freestyling.
4: Nice.
2: And it seems like we have the first timeout called for the Carson Senators, who've been mixing it up pretty well here on this first drive of the second half. And the student section has been getting filled up some more there, Declan.
4: Yeah, this is the most students I've seen in that student section.
2: Right?
4: Even last year, too.
2: Yep. Well,
4: between last year and this year.
2: Yep,
3: this
2: I agree.
3: This is like one of the biggest games on Carson's schedule.
4: This is the talk of the town of Minden, Garnerville, and Carson.
2: Yeah, for the Carson Valley region, for sure.
4: Everybody is here.
3: Mm-hmm. Everyone around here. And you know what? Want to know something interesting? So I was bored the other day, and I decided to look up, take it with a grain of salt, but I decided to look up what is the smallest metropolitan area in the United States. It said Carson City was the smallest metropolitan in the whole USA.
2: Good old Carson City. Carson is his own county.
4: So we do have Tahoe, we have Reno, we have Dayton, Minden, everything's here.
2: Douglas County is considered like Tahoe area, Minden, Garnerville, that area there too. And Carson County is just Carson City.
3: Yeah.
2: Second down and 9 here for the Carson Senators. And we have a play action fake there to Dylan Loft. Look at the pass the ball.
3: Oh.
2: And it is almost intercepted there by number 1 of Douglas.
3: They just
2: Wyatt Estes. Yep. Almost picked off that play, which that pass was intended to Cruz Gonzalez.
3: I'm not sure if I'm looking at it wrong. But I'm not sure. Maybe I'm a little crazy, but it just looked like he gave up on that, you know?
2: Yeah.
3: It looked like he could have got him, but he just didn't want to go for it.
2: I feel like Dylan Loft could have easily taken off and ran that ball himself. He didn't see anybody there open. So, which brings us down to 3rd and 9 on the Douglas Tiger 39-yard line. We will see what Dylan Loft does here out of the shotgun formation with Eli Gonzalez in the backfield with him. You got Landon Gafford to the left of him and 3 receivers to the right for Loft. Takes a snap, looking to pass, throws it up in the air, and he has a receiver.
3: Oh, that's PI. That's PI.
2: And there is no flag on that one.
4: That's the third overshot, man.
3: That is pass interference.
2: Dylan Loft.
3: He brought him down.
2: Yeah.
4: That's the third one that he overshoots his procedure.
2: And he shot Cyrus Hayes on that one there to bring down 4th down and 9.
3: That was pass interference.
2: On the Douglas Tiger. I don't know. It looked like that ball was a little overthrown. It was not catchable. They will not call that if it was not catchable.
3: Even if it's unconscionable, we saw it in other games where they would throw the flag.
4: No.
3: We saw it do it before.
2: Referee was in perfect position. Coach Nelm decides to go on this one.
4: These guys, he had him wide open too.
2: He was. He was wide open, shot him. 4th down and 9, looking to pass, and there's a pass there to number. He gets
4: 52.
2: Hit. Number 52 for the Douglas Tigers.
4: That is showing up as Tech Enos.
2: Tech Enos delivers a knockout blow to Sirius Hayes and prevents that drive from continuing. So we got turnover on downs for the Douglas Tigers, who take over on their own 29-yard line. That was a screen pass there, and it was stopped.
3: That seems to be a reoccurring trend here for Carson. They get something going, and then they get stopped, and then suddenly they just lose all momentum.
2: Yep.
3: They're like a moving train, but then suddenly a pebble comes up, and they run off the tracks.
2: Yeah, and Douglas takes over here with 9 minutes remaining in the third quarter, and let's see what quarterback does here. And it's a handoff there to Douglas to number 4, Kaden Luce, and he gets about 6 yards on that one there. From handoff there from Keston Sadesang. And it takes it to 2nd and short for the Douglas Tigers. And it seems like Douglas is just doing what they want offensively here, Declan.
3: Yeah, it looks like it. Carson hasn't really been able to produce much.
2: 2nd and 3rd here for the Carson Senators. And it's another handoff there for Douglas. And he takes it up the field there for a Douglas Tiger first down.
4: That was the first tackle that I've seen Matthew Manley, man.
2: We haven't called Matthew Manley all game long.
4: That was his first tackle of the game.
2: You know, there's nowhere to be found. I haven't heard I haven't seen anything from Nicholas Alvarado, nor we have from Matthew Medley.
4: I haven't seen Crucito, except that first play in the beginning of the
2: there
4: first
2: were
4: quarter.
2: Nowhere to be found, and it seems like Douglas is just running in down the throat of this Carson defense, Enrique.
4: Yeah, they can't stop the run right now.
2: Yeah, they are just running it to the left, up the middle, to the right. And with 8 minutes remaining, Carson Senators are losing to the Douglas Tigers 14-0. And it seems like Sirius Hayes took a serious hit on that fourth down play.
4: Yeah, they got him on that doctor's workbench.
2: Yeah, he definitely has it. And I'm pretty sure.
4: And they're checking for a concussion.
2: I heard that thud from up here in the booth.
4: Yeah, they're checking for a concussion.
2: Second and 10 here for the Douglas Tiger offense. And they take a snap under center. And I won't be surprised if this is a full start. Yep, full start on the Douglas Tigers. Takes them back 5 yards. So now it'll be second and 15 from their own 42-yard line.
3: That gives Carson another chance. But what they really need to do, they need to clamp down on that run.
2: Hey, they need a turnover here. I think a turnover right now will bring the momentum back to put them where they need to be to win this game here, Declan.
3: Overall, they just need to execute on both sides, starting with the discipline.
2: Second and 15, Keston takes a snap there. Underthrows his receiver, number 5, Jacob Davis. Doesn't get much there on that one to make it third and 15 with seven minutes remaining in the third quarter.
3: This is going to be a long shot for Douglas, but it's not something they are totally incapable of completing. It's just, I have my faith in Carson as well, but they really need to show up. They need to prove it.
2: Yeah.
3: Faith can only go so far. You need to actually prove it.
2: Yeah. Right,
4: there we go.
2: And there's a deep pass there to number, and that was again there to number 6, Jacob Davis. Jacob Davis.
4: Number 20 from Carson with the blitz. Logan McKenna. Great blitz.
2: Almost connected on that sack there, Enrique, huh?
4: Yeah, that was great.
3: Good job, Carson. That was
4: that's why he overthrew it.
2: Well,
3: that was an excellent play all around.
2: Yeah, looking like Matt Stafford yesterday against the 49ers defense, huh?
3: Yeah.
2: There we go.
3: Yeah, bang,
2: so
3: bang,
2: we're all Niner fans out here, so special shout out there to the Niners.
4: Going to Australia and winning it down under.
3: Win down under.
2: 27-7, and that's physical football right there. But back to the game here. We got fourth down to 15.
4: Right, oh, it's a fake.
2: It's a fake punt there, and it's no good. Douglas Tigers tried to do a fake pass there.
4: So Carson's going to get it on their 40?
2: On their own?
4: The 38?
2: On the Douglas 42. Tiger 42-yard line, yes, and sir. Carson needs to do something now.
4: Yeah.
2: What needs to be done here in order to make this happen, Declan?
3: Well, first of all,
4: a touchdown.
3: The momentum-wise, uh-huh. It's split 50-50, you know. Douglas just lost on that fourth down conversion. Carson has the chance to put a score back on the board. If they get a touchdown here, it's all in Carson's hand.
2: And we got some Douglas fans trying to get here to the Carson section. And some friendly fire. They don't like them here. Get them out of here. They're booing these Douglas fans out of this Carson stands. First
4: brave,
2: down to 10. Brave. Eli Gonzalez takes the outside and is out running. A beautiful block. It could be a potential horse collar, which the referees do not call.
4: Right in front of him. He got tackled by the strong safety there. Wyatt East. Estes. Oh, I wonder if he's Sean Estes' family.
2: I would have doubted it.
4: Estes is from around here.
2: A famous giant there here. And we got more Douglas fans trying to get to the Carson section. And they are getting booed out of here.
3: I would have called that as a horse collar, to be honest.
2: Right? I would have called it here too as well. So first down and 10 for the Carson Senators after that run. And Dylan Love, see what he does here. Takes another handoff there to Eli Gonzalez. Gets another powerful run.
4: Slipped through that tackle. Nice.
2: Slipping and sliding through those holes. He gets about 5 yards. So we got second and 5 with 6 minutes remaining in the third quarter. And Carson, again, threatening to score, Declan.
3: Carson has been able to do a lot of success. I think what they really should do, like I said earlier, they should use Nico Mitchell like how the Niners use Kyle Juszczyk. Use him as the bowling ball, the shield.
2: The juice.
3: Juice.
2: Yep. Second and 6.
4: Another run.
2: And another run. And he gets a good 4 yards out of that one to make it a manageable third down and short.
3: Carson needs this conversion. I think they need to put some big, strong guys out there and lead the way.
2: Oh, and talking about powerful guy, they got Nicholas Alvarado starting middle linebacker for the Carson Senators.
3: Yeah, let them lead the way. Let them be the shield to the spear that is Eli Gonzalez.
2: And I won't be surprised if they try to throw a touchdown to him.
3: Did I say the wrong guy?
2: Let's see here. Third and two.
3: There's
2: Nico Mitchell.
4: Number two.
2: And there's number two. Gets enough for the first down and more. And there's a block. Yup.
4: Oh, no. They called it on Carson?
2: Yeah. Oh,
4: no.
2: Yeah.
4: Block in the back.
2: Block in the back. Man. And that was a blindside block, too, as well. Nicholas Alvarado is playing too physical right now. He needs to tone it down for sure. Yeah. I get the intensity. I get the rivalry. We get it. However, though, there is a game that still needs to be played and play smart.
3: That's what I've been saying all game.
2: That was not necessary. That was one of those plays that definitely didn't have to happen.
3: That's going
2: to
3: suck the life out of this Carson
2: again,
3: offense.
2: Again. Self-inflicting wounds, Declan.
3: It's all about the discipline. That's one of the most important pieces of football. If you can stick to your ground and not do anything extra, you give your team just an extra shove.
2: Nico Mitchell had the first down. Nicholas Alvarado didn't even have to block him. However, though, third down and 7 for the Carson Senators. And let's see what they do. And it's a handoff there to Eli Gonzalez, who doesn't get much on that run. And that was a bad play selection in my eyes to make it 4th down and 7. On the Douglas 28-yard line. What does Coach Nelms do here on this one there, Enrique?
4: He's going for it, it looks like.
2: Yep.
4: He's bringing out DeLeon.
2: Yep, DeLeon.
4: DeLeon hasn't been out. Number 8.
2: Yep.
4: He runs onto the field.
2: We'll see what he does. And I think that's Carson's best running back.
4: He's got three receivers on the left.
2: Yep.
4: One on the right. DeLeon in the back.
3: DeLeon out there would normally mean they're going to go for a run, but I don't think a run would be favorable here. But
2: nope.
3: At the same time,
4: he's got 4 receivers, so we'll see what he uses.
2: We got to get something going here, and Douglas looking to blitz, and Dylan Loft looking to run, and doesn't get much on that run, and again stopped on 4th down. Turnover on downs for the Douglas Tigers, and they get the ball back on their own. I want to say 26-yard line.
3: That's going to suck the life out of this Carson team.
2: Oh,
3: Discipline
2: yeah.
3: has been killing them all game long.
2: Uh-huh.
3: And I would fully expect Nelms to be, you know, going after these guys, you know?
2: Yep.
3: Maybe something like run the gasser for every penalty y'all
2: yep.
3: got.
2: Yep.
3: They got like 10, 12 gassers probably geared up for next Monday.
2: Something. You know, something to get ready for the league play. I know this is a non-league game. Since Douglas is in 5A and Carson is in 4A.
4: They have the one game left with Reed.
2: We have one game against Reed next week at Reed.
4: Play starting after that.
2: Against
4: North Valley.
2: Correct, Enrique, correct. And Douglas is just running then down the Carson defense here to make it first down on that first run play there for Douglas Tigers. With 4 minutes remaining in the third quarter, Douglas shutting down the Carson Senators 14-0.
4: Carson's had their chances.
2: They've had a lot.
3: They've had plenty of chances. They had the 2 field goals. They had the chance down here
4: they
3: with the possible touchdown.
4: Now here,
2: yep.
3: Chance just right here. It's in.
2: Yep.
3: Oh, that's nope.
2: First down and 10 here for the Douglas Tigers. And
4: a
2: good game tackle. Montes out there.
4: That was a manly tackle.
2: That was a manly tackle with Nicholas Alvarado.
3: I thought they were going to call late hit.
2: Yeah, so did I. We heard that thud here, and it was a loud thud, you know. But it is what it is. 2nd down and 6 for the Douglas Tigers with 3 minutes remaining in the third quarter. And Kasten Sadasang has thrown a touchdown, and he has ran for a touchdown. So Douglas runs it up the gut. Big 77. El Oscar Conchas there of the Douglas offensive line gets called for a personal taunting foul.
4: Did you call him Oscar Conchas?
2: Yep, that's Big Oscar. He is committed to go to UNR next year.
4: Oh, really?
2: Yes, sir.
4: Was that
3: the
4: big guy?
3: Was that the same guy you talking about earlier?
2: Yes. Yep. That is the same guy who got a personal foul at the end zone earlier in the first half, and now he got another call right now on the offensive side.
4: Well, he got benched real quick.
2: Oh, yeah.
4: Took him off the field.
2: He took him out. Calm down. Needs to calm down.
3: You know, in Douglas's eyes, that would make a lot of sense. Mm-hmm. At this point in the game, if you let Carson score, momentum could flip. We have the home field advantage. We have a loud student section that's been present all night long.
2: Oh, yeah.
3: And the team just needs to catch up. If you let the team catch up, then it's going to be all in favor of Carson. And if you keep letting those plays like that happen, bad penalties, you're going to give Carson exactly what they need.
2: Exactly. So we have third and 20, and Kasten is looking to run. And he does he get enough for the first down? No, he does not.
3: They're going to go for it.
2: Yeah, they should go for
3: it
2: here. They're
3: definitely going to go for it.
2: So it went from third and 20 to fourth and two. Douglas almost got that first down from that QB scramble. So we'll see what Coach Mays decides to do here for the Douglas Tigers.
3: I think Carson should stack the box here.
2: Yep.
3: They're going to do exactly that. Let's
2: jailbreak,
3: see.
2: Oh, full start. Oh, Coach Nelms called a timeout before they snapped the ball.
4: Good timeout by Coach Nelms.
2: Great timeout here. So this takes a timeout for us here ourselves. 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
2: And we are back on Friday Night Lights with the Carson Senators losing to the Douglas Tigers on this 395 rivalry game, 14-0. And Douglas is going for it on 4th and 1 with 2:47 remaining in the third quarter. 4th and 2 to be exact. Declan, does Carson get the stop here?
3: I think so. They have the tools to do so.
2: 4th and 2. Kasten. Oh, and there it is.
3: No.
2: They get the Carson Senator defense to jump offside.
3: Oh, man.
2: And there's that discipline thing you're talking about, Declan. There's that discipline.
3: I've been saying it all night long since the second quarter. I think
2: Canyon Franz. Canyon Franz jumps the gun on that one. Thought he can time it. And the Douglas Tigers get that necessary first down to keep the clock rolling.
3: They got 77 back out there for Douglas.
2: First down and 10 for the Douglas Tigers. Kasten on the formation. Hands it off there to number 4, Caden Luce, who gets about 4 yards on that one to make it second and 5. And they have crossed enemy territory, so now they are on the Carson 45-yard line with 2.5 remaining in the third quarter. And Douglas is just – Kasten Sadisang is looking good here for the Douglas Tigers. He is passing the ball. He is running the ball himself. And he is directing, managing the Douglas Tiger offense.
3: This Douglas team has been able to do whatever they want on offense since the start of the second quarter when they got the immediate touchdown there.
2: Yep.
3: They've been doing whatever they wanted since then, apart from a few exceptions. Carson really needs to step up their game. The linebackers, the defensive line, they need to step up and do something to help break the deadlock.
4: Well, it's kind of hard when you get that 77 out there, man. That guy's like 6'6 already.
2: He's a big boy committed to the
4: 6'6, 280.
2: Yep.
3: In fact, are we sure he's a senior?
4: Someone check his birth certificate.
2: Right?
3: Yeah. Are we sure he's like actually a
2: guy looks like a man amongst these boys, doesn't he, Enrique?
4: Oh my god, that guy is huge, man.
3: Yeah, like take off his helmet, don't let him shave for a couple weeks. Let's see if he's got like a manly beard.
2: I don't know about that. Guy looks like he's clean shaved from up
4: I
2: here.
4: I met a guy in high school who had a beard. A beard doesn't make anything. His name was Martin Azam. Man. That guy.
3: I said a manly beard.
4: That guy had a beard since like middle school.
2: Right? So we'll see for 2nd and 7 for the Douglas Tiger defense. Offense, should I say. My apologies there. With the minute remaining here in the third quarter, we have a timeout.
4: Douglas,
2: yeah. So, yeah, number 77, Oscar Conchas Cruz, is committed to play on the offensive line at Nevada.
4: Oh, nice.
2: Big boy, huh, Enrique?
4: Yeah, no, definitely. I can see the defensive line over there having issues with that guy.
2: Carson has a big boy for 77 as well here for them, and that's the Carson High kicker, too, as well, Cesar Pacheco. And it seems like he's getting seen here.
4: His finger
2: looks like it got jammed or something there. So, with the 1:11 remaining in the third quarter, Douglas decides to take a timeout here and talk about the second down play. And Keston Satisbong is doing what he wants to do, leading this Douglas Tiger offense in. And he's the offense. He's ran for one, and he's passed for one. So we'll see what happens. Carson definitely needs a turnover here, Declan.
3: It's desperate. They need to stop.
2: It's time
3: Douglas
2: to play
3: now.
2: Desperate ball. It's time to play desperate ball. So we'll see what he does here. He's looking to pass, and he overthrows it.
3: Oh!
2: Looked like it was picked. Nicholas Alvarado had a chance to intercept that ball. Talking about turnover, he had it in his hands and he dropped it.
3: The desperate will fight desperate, and that's what Carson is acting right now.
2: Yeah, desperate times cost for desperate measures there. And Carson has been playing anxious all game, it seems like there. They are over the edge. They need just to woosah. 3rd and 7 here. Keston here. Rolls. And he gets his receiver for the Douglas Tigers to make it 1st down and 10 for the Douglas Tigers. That was number 5 for the Douglas High team. And who do you have here for number 5? That looked like it was Owen McKinnon. 1st down and 10 for the Douglas Tigers. Keston hands it off there to number... I was looking at number 4. That was Kaden Luce on that one.
3: He's still going. He is still going. Okay, they finally stopped him. But the Carsons. And there's a flag. There's a late flag. But they started like all crowding around him at like the 18, 17 yard line. And he still kept pushing. He still kept pushing it. I think this might be.
2: Is this on Douglas?
3: Might be on Douglas. I'm not going to say it for certain, but it might be on Douglas.
2: No. I remember my senior year, Declan, there. I remember going to Douglas there my senior year. We took a shellacking to Douglas. 48-0.
3: Looks like it's going to be on Carson. And that's going to give the Tigers a first down.
4: First and goal.
3: First and goal for the Tigers.
2: And, Declan, you mentioned all game. They've been playing undisciplined football all game long.
3: And I said a minute ago, but now it's really coming to fruition.
2: Yep.
3: The desperate fight desperate.
2: Yep.
3: Carson has been playing desperate since they were unable to get a score on that first drive earlier.
2: Yep.
3: No, second drive, I think it was. Second drive of this quarter, I mean.
2: Yep. And it
3: looks
2: like
3: they're going to run out the clock.
2: It looks like Douglas is going to run out the clock here to end the third quarter. To make it first, currently 1st and goal here, and that's where we're going to start the fourth quarter. So that takes it to the end of the third quarter, where the Douglas Tigers are threatening to score and add on to their 14-point lead against the Carson Senators. 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We'll be back.
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2: And we are back here at Carson High, where the Carson Senators are losing to the Douglas Tigers 14-0. start of the fourth quarter, and that has been all Douglas the second half. Carson has had his chances in the third quarter, but have backfired with self-inflicting wounds.
4: Carson definitely is making this hard for themselves.
2: They are
4: all those flags.
2: Yep.
4: All those missed passes.
2: Yep. All those overthrown passes for sure, Enrique. You know, Osiris Hayes had his chances there to catch the ball. However, though, he's been overthrown or he's been short of the goal line. But we'll see what this fourth quarter brings. Anything can happen. And the first play of the fourth quarter is a handoff there to number four, Caden Luce, who doesn't get much on that handoff there. He probably gets about 2 yards to make it second and goal on their 4-yard line. And Douglas offense is lining up fast. Won't be surprised. And there's a fumble. And let's see who gets the ball on that one.
4: Did it recover it? Jumped on it.
2: Oh, wow. And some more wrestling is happening. It seems like Carson. Did Carson get the ball on that one?
3: Let's see.
2: A lot of Carson. They're marking it down.
4: Yeah.
2: One referee said Carson ball. We'll see.
3: I saw them point. Are they?
2: Yep. It's Douglas ball. So they recovered their own ball there to make it second and four.
3: Man, they faked
2: on the
3: us
2: four.
3: Out there.
2: Yeah, I know. That looked like, I'm like, wait a minute here. We have some hope. We have some hope.
3: It's going to be third down now. Third and goal.
2: Third and goal on the 4-yard line. And Douglas again coming out of the power formation. Keston takes the ball, looking to take it himself. And he is in for the touchdown. Touchdown, Douglas, 20-0. And Keston Satisbang doing it himself. Two running touchdowns. And he threw a touchdown with 11:09 remaining in the fourth quarter. He's been doing it all himself there, Declan.
3: Yeah, he's been a big factor in this game. He's been a legitimate threat. You know, he's been getting a bunch of big plays, you know. Call me crazy, but he might be more influential this game than Action Jackson was against Carson last year.
2: Ah, and I remember Keston was a non-threat last year in this rivalry game. He did have his runs here and there, but not a threat. But now he is the biggest threat that Douglas has. And now they take a 21-point lead over the Carson Senators here in the fourth quarter. They still have 11 minutes remaining. But slim hope for the Carson Senators here, who haven't even got any points on the board today. That Carson sideline looks beat up there. No momentum there. No fight. So let's see how they end up playing for the rest of the game.
4: They need to get points up there.
2: Yep.
4: At least three.
2: They've had their chances there.
4: But they cannot get goose egg at home.
2: Yeah. No more field goal attempts. They definitely need to go after the end zone this time around.
3: Just this whole game all around.
2: Yep.
3: Carson has been putting themselves in good situations.
2: Yep.
3: They had a couple field goal attempts. They had multiple drives where they could have scored points.
2: Yep.
3: And then they I don't know how to describe it. You know, it's like that one scene from the movie Hercules where that trainer guy, that little, I forget his name, but the guy who's
2: trained Hercules. The little mentor guy, exactly.
3: Where he was like, but then there was, what's his name? Achilles, I think it was.
2: Yeah.
3: But then there was Achilles. He had it all. And then that heel of his.
2: Yep.
3: It feels like they've been Carson all game long. They've put themselves in the boots to win, but they never can get the shoe fit.
2: Another chip shot there and another onside kick, but Carson recovers. And that was recovered by number 23 of the Carson High team. Robert Newton recovers that onside kick, and they definitely need to do something here with 11:05 remaining in the game. Does Carson just pass from here on out, Declan?
3: Passing isn't their strong suit, you know. I've been overly critical of Nelms, and I will apologize for that. I've been overly critical of him. I have no idea what it's like to be a coach, especially in these situations where you have to learn and configure your calls around the strengths of your players.
2: Mm-hmm.
3: But in these kinds of situations, you really got to ask, what is the thought behind it, you know?
7: Yeah.
3: Like, some of these plays, there's a run on 3rd and 8, 4th and 8. Like, you got to wonder, like, sometimes, what was the thought behind it, you know? Like,
7: yeah.
3: I get not trusting a certain side of your game. You know, I don't think Carson has really completed the pass all game long. Am I right?
2: They completed a couple screens, a couple of swing outs there to the running back.
3: They haven't really gotten like those deep balls yet, and those screen passes. They've been slowing. They're few and far between.
2: Yep.
3: Has been really lacking all game long.
2: Yeah, the execution hasn't been up to par. Even with the bye week, you would imagine them having crisp plays, ready to go for Douglas. However, though, it's not the case tonight. Undisciplined football.
3: Yeah. And it's really the most disappointing thing about the football as a whole. Like, when you know that your team could have easily won,
2: yep,
3: or even just barely squeaked out a win, but it's all about the discipline.
2: First down and 10 for the Carson Senators on their own 27-yard line. Dylan Love looking to pass, and it's a pass there to Nico Mitchell, who is the leading receiver of Carson right now. Has 76 yards here in the season, and he is hurt. Nico takes a licking after that play. And Carson continues to get players injured. Cyrus Hayes went down, and then now we have a Nico Mitchell. He takes a hit, and he is down on the ground. It looked like he is hurt.
4: Oh, man, he's upside down.
2: Yeah.
3: Oh,
2: I won't be surprised if he's concussed on this one.
4: Out.
2: He is out cold. He's moving.
3: There runs the
4: there
3: trainer.
4: Yeah. He woke up.
2: He's moving. But he did take a helmet-to-helmet hit on that one there.
3: That is not something you would want to see here.
2: No, not at all.
3: Especially at this point of the game.
2: Exactly.
3: Where it's the most desperate point you could possibly call on. Like, the chances are slim, but Carson could very well still tie the game at least. Put the game in some sort of reach.
2: You know what? It all starts with one touchdown. Once you get that first touchdown, after that, it should be downhill. But Carson hasn't been able to get in the end zone. They've been close. They've been inches away from the end zone there. However, though, a blocked field goal, a missed field goal, and multiple self-inflicting wounds causing the offense to not punch it into the end zone there.
3: It's like, it's sad for me because, like, I know some of these guys. Some of the players out here I know personally. You know, some of these players.
4: He's walking it off.
2: Yeah.
4: At least he's going off to the sideline.
2: Exactly.
3: Like, some of these players I know personally. Some of these players. Most of these guys, I'd say even all of them, they're great guys. They're fun to be around. They're chill. They're nice. The few times I get to chat with them, they're like, hey, it's Declan. How's it going, man? Mm-hmm. You know, I just hate to see something like this happen.
2: Yeah,
3: you know?
2: So to the good people. First down and 10 for the Carson Senators. They definitely got a first down from that Nico reception. They are on their own 37-yard line. Dylan Loft there hands it off to the – oh, that's a face mask for sure. Another face mask. And the Carson Senators got a nice little break on that penalty call. That was a run for 2 yards. Tack 15 yards to that one there. Mike Cross to the 50-yard line on this one, Declan.
3: I thought Cesar Pacheco, he ran forward. I thought he was going to try and retaliate for a sec.
2: It looked that way.
3: I kind of held my breath for a moment. You know, I thought we were going to get, like, offset penalties.
2: Mm-hmm. Mm-hmm.
4: Well, they moved the chains. So what is that, Carson Senators?
2: First down. I think that's the first time we say that. No, we did say it in the – they did have an excellent first drive in the third quarter. However, though – that will stop short, of course, to self-inflicting wounds. Dylan Loft looking to pass the ball.
4: Oh.
2: Doesn't get much there. And looking at Dylan Loft.
3: That's going to be on the Douglas. He held on too long.
2: And that was Caden. Caden loose on that one there with the lay hit on Dylan Loft. Dylan Loft, I would imagine, with having Gazelle tall legs, would imagine him be a little bit faster and quicker. That's not the case, Declan.
3: Well, it's not. I'm not the guy you would ask about speed.
2: He's definitely a pocket quarterback for sure. You know, but
4: we take
2: another 15 yards, and let's see if the Carson Senators can finally punch it in with 10 minutes remaining here in the fourth quarter, where the Douglas Tigers are beating the Carson Senators 21-0.
3: It all starts with the one score. Let's see if Carson can get it on this drive.
2: Yeah. You never know. It can get a touchdown, go an onside kick, and go from there. Then Love takes a snap. Look at the pass there to Nick. No, oh, that's pass a pass interference.
3: That's PI.
2: No PI?
3: That's
2: no PI?
3: That is PI.
2: No way.
3: That was PI all day.
2: That was PI.
4: And the crowd is letting the referees know for sure.
2: No way. That looked like that was PI.
4: That was a great
2: The
4: pass.
2: Defender did not even bother to look back at all.
3: That was...
2: I don't know, man.
3: That was not.
2: That was a questionable call. It was not. Second and 10 for the Carson Senators on the Douglas 26-yard line. Dylan Love out of the shotgun formation. Nobody back there with him to block. It's a pass. Oh. He had Nicholas Alvarado open in the middle. However, though.
4: He threw it behind him.
2: Throws it behind him, making it third down and 10. No execution on these plays, Declan. Lack of discipline.
3: Yeah, it's been happening all game long.
2: Yeah.
3: I'm a broken record, but when I point something out, it feels like it just keeps happening over and over again. At this point, I'm gonna stop pointing things out. Like,
2: yeah.
4: Just knock on wood next time.
2: Yeah, knock on wood. Look at that. There you go.
4: There you go.
2: Hope for the best. Positive vibes. Positive vibes here. This is gonna happen right here. Something's gonna happen on third down and 10 when the 26-yard line on the edge of the red zone. Dylan Love looking to pass. Throws it to Eli Gonzalez, who gets maybe
4: four or five
2: yards on that one. If that.
3: Carson needs to go
2: to make
3: for
2: it
3: here.
2: Fourth down. Oh, yeah. They have to go for it.
3: They can't settle for field goals anymore.
2: And at this point,
3: it's all or nothing.
2: Being three touchdowns down, they have to get this one. If not, the game could be potentially over.
3: They don't get a score on this drive. The game will practically be over.
2: Yep. Exactly. And all Douglas has to do is run it out. But knowing that it's a rivalry game, they're going to go ahead and lay it on them for sure. Oh, yeah.
3: They're going to try and...
2: Fourth down and 6 here on the Douglas 22-yard line, and it's a timeout by Coach Nelms. Smart timeout. And we're going to take a timeout ourselves here. And you're listening to Friday Night Lights on KMVC 95.1 FM. We'll be right back.
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2: And we are back on Friday Night Lights, where the Carson Senators are losing to the Douglas Tigers 21-0. I'm Alex Martinez, and I'm here with my fabulous broadcast team, Enrique De La Llana, and student broadcaster Declan Williams, who seems he's disappointed on his senior night against the Douglas Tigers, huh?
3: Yeah, man. I want to keep that rivalry trophy in the library, dude.
2: Yep.
3: Like, I love walking by that thing every single day.
2: Fourth down and 6. This is it for the game. Dylan Love runs it up the middle.
3: What are we doing?
2: And let's see if he gets enough. He gets a push. And he
4: gets
2: enough
4: first down.
2: For a Carson Senator. First down. With the help of an offensive lineman there, Declan.
4: Line came and pushed him.
2: Oh, yeah.
4: Carried into the promised land.
2: Oh, yeah.
3: Well, color me impressed.
2: Impressed. There you go. That's the positive vibes thrown at him there, Declan.
3: You keep the, anyone got some positive stuff, positive dust in their pockets? Sprinkle it on the field. Sprinkle it on the Carson side.
2: First down and 10 for the Carson Senators on the 15-yard line. Hand off there to Eli Gonzalez. Doesn't get much there on that run to make a second and 10 for the Carson Senators. With 8.5 remaining in the fourth quarter. And I'm pretty sure Carson definitely needs to get some on the board so they don't leave this game with a goose egg.
3: They need to score within the next two plays.
2: Oh, yeah.
3: Otherwise, it will be game over.
4: Pretty limited.
2: Yep. Tick, tick, tick, tick, tick. Second and 7 on the 12-yard line. Carson can still get a first down on the 4-yard mark. And Dylan Love looking to pass. Looks like he's going to run. But there is a flag being thrown, and I'm pretty sure it's going to be a holding call on the Carson Senators. And Big 77 of the Douglas Tigers, Oscar Conchas Cruz, committed to UNR, is walking off limping after that play.
3: That's not good to see.
2: Well, that's never great to see there, seeing an injury there.
3: I hate injuries.

0: about 15 with a little under 8 minutes remaining in the game.
1: Carson needs to start playing hurry-up offense.
0: Oh, yeah.
1: They need to start doing something, get some points on the board.
0: And I believe something will happen here. Dylan Love on the shotgun formation with Eli Gonzalez back there with him. And look at the pass. And there's the lob to number six.
1: That's
0: is there a
1: chaos.
0: Flag?
1: There we go.
0: And there is the pass flag on that one. And that's going to make it first and goal. Probably on the 1 yard line on that one, Declan.
1: You know, a thought just came to mind. You know, all those. Like you know how like a couple of times we've seen Loff overthrow the ball.
0: Yep.
1: What if like I've
0: seen it all game.
1: Yeah. What if they might have been intentional so that they would make Douglas draw a PI, they get all the way to the one, you know? Maybe punch it in quicker that way?
0: Well, yeah, it's the probability. I mean, they've gotten all non-calls on that one and they finally got that one call back.
1: Yeah, I'm just wondering, you think some of those overthrows might have been intentional to see if they could...
2: Is that an automatic first down or no?
0: It is an automatic first down. However, it's though, it's not a spot foul anymore.
2: But it's showing third down over there. So
0: no, they got first down. They should be first down. So we have trickery there. Little Crucito there.
1: Oh,
0: no, does
1: that.
0: Not make a... The only defender left over miss. And was that number four for Douglas, huh? Who gets that tackle against that trickery play. So now that was not a first down, it looks like, Enrique.
2: Fourth down over there now.
0: So now we have fourth down.
1: And I thought P.I. was.
0: I thought P.I. was automatic first, but I guess that's not the case in high school football anymore, huh?
1: Yeah, they changed the rule book in the last week.
0: With a little bit under 7 minutes remaining, we got fourth down and eight. Carson could still get a first down on the 4 yard line. Dylan Love looking to pass. Maybe runs it. Maybe. Can he get in? And is he in? Is he in? Touchdown!
2: There's that light show.
0: And no penalties on this one, so the score is going to stand. 21-6 with 6:41 remaining, and Carson's finally on the board with that Dylan Love quarterback scramble.
1: Yeah,
2: ran two of their linebackers.
0: Yeah.
2: He turned on those burners.
0: He turned on those strides. The strides were set. And he got on that right pylon for a touchdown. So Carson now for the point after to make it 21-7 with 6:41 remaining in the game. And there's a snap and there's a kick. And the kick is good. Carson needs to go for an onside kick right now.
1: Yeah, they got no other choice.
0: You know?
1: They need to get an onside kick here.
0: Yeah.
1: Get the ball.
0: Yep.
1: They need to get a touchdown as soon as possible and get another onside kick.
0: Yep.
1: The odds are stacked against their favor, but I have confidence in this Carson team. I have confidence in Nelms.
0: Yep.
1: It's fully well possible. Unlikely, but it is still possible nonetheless.
0: Anything can happen on Friday night lights here. Where the Carson Senators are losing to the Douglas Tigers 21-7 with 6:41 remaining here. And Coach Nelms has to elect to go for an onside kick here. And let's see how.
2: All those missed opportunities that Carson had. Yeah. He would be in the lead.
0: Carson should at least be up by a touchdown right now.
2: Yeah.
0: A touchdown.
1: They should have gotten the two touchdowns from earlier, the one here and the one down there. That would have been. Another 14 points.
0: It should be at least tied right now, 21-21.
1: And then not to mention the field goals. So that would have been another six. So they should be up by six right now.
0: Those field goal opportunities should have been touchdowns. However, a lot of self-inflicting wounds caused by the own Carson team.
1: If they at least got the field goals, it would have been a one-possession game. It would have been 13-21. It would have been an eight-point game.
0: Exactly.
1: They would have been able to possibly do it.
0: And here we go.
1: Let's see.
0: And Coach Nelms, definitely a player's coach, making sure that Nico Mitchell is good.
1: Everything on the line here.
0: Yeah. And let's see what the inside kick is.
2: There it is.
0: Oh, he recovers it.
2: That was a good kick, though.
0: That was a great kick by Elijah Larry.
2: Yeah, good onside kick.
0: Oh. But right now.
2: Unfortunately, that kid had hands.
0: I praise Coach Nelms. He's definitely a player's coach, checking in on his wounded players with Cyrus Hayes and Nico Mitchell on the sideline, both hurt at the moment.
2: Sitting next to each other, too, huh?
0: Yeah, 11-2. I see them right here, right in front of us. So with 6:37 remaining, Douglas over the Carson Senators 21-7.

0: here in the fourth quarter. The student section has come alive. And Declan, we'll get you there one of these days where you report live from the student section, huh? Yeah. We would love that.
1: That would be cool, you know.
0: First down and 10 for the Douglas Tigers. They are on their own 49-yard line, and they definitely need to stack that box to prevent this guy from getting the first down.
1: He's like an even larger Andre DeLeon.
0: He
1: just keeps rushing. Like earlier, earlier they were over here. They stopped him at the like 18, but he kept pushing his legs all the way to like the 12 or 11.
0: Yep. Caden Luce gets about 4 yards on that play to make it 2nd and 6 on the Carson 47-yard line. And Carson is looking already ready to go, sacking the box. They know they're going to run it. And Douglas gets enough, maybe.
1: Yeah, they're going to give it to them.
0: They're going to give it to him?
1: They're going to give it to them. Look at that. See? Yep, they give it to them. It's going to be first down for Douglas.
0: First down for Douglas. And that could be the potential game right there, Declan.
1: Yeah. You hate to see it.
0: Yep. Definitely hate to see that there. But the Douglas Tigers continue to drain that clock. But the Carson fans are not giving up quite yet. Maybe we can see a turnover here. Maybe we can see a peanut punch just like Fred Warner did yesterday to cause that fumble. You never know.
1: I would love to see one of those.
0: Right? First down and 10 for the Carson for the Douglas Tigers on the Carson Senator 41. Another handoff there to Caden Luce. Not much there. And I believe this is where the timeout should start happening for the Carson Senators. But no timeouts are being called yet. 2nd and 9 for the Douglas Tigers.
1: If I am correct, I think Carson used the timeout earlier this half, so they only got 2 left.
0: Yes, they did.
1: And Douglas still has all 3, if I am correct.
0: Oh, yeah.
1: Taking up all the time in the world. Douglas, 2nd and 9.
0: With 4:47 remaining here, and there's a fumble. And I think this is a great time here, too. Let me see here. Does coach decide to take a timeout? No, he does not. So make it 3rd down and a long for the Douglas Tigers. And 3rd and 8 with 4 minutes remaining here in the game. And let's see what the Douglas Tigers call on this one. Maybe we can see a pass play here, Declan, for them to stop the clock. Oh, they're looking to make him jump.
2: Get to stop right now, and it's possibly.
0: Yeah, it's doable.
2: It's doable.
0: It's very doable.
1: Just hold the line.
0: And there is a timeout for the Douglas Tigers on 3rd and 8 with 3:52 remaining. So we'll take a timeout here, too, as well. 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We'll be right back.
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0: And we are back on Friday Night Lights, KNBC 95.1 FM. I'm Alex Martinez, and I'm here with my fabulous Friday Night broadcast team, Enrique de la Llana, and student broadcaster Declan Williams. The Carson Senators are currently down to the Douglas Tigers on this 3:95 rivalry game with 3:52 remaining. And Douglas, 3rd and 8. Let's see what they do here. And hopefully Carson can get a stop here, Declan. What do you think?
1: I'm hoping. They could do it. They could do it, but they just need to stop that guy in the backfield. And that's exactly what they do.
0: And they stopped him.
1: They stuff him. But now the problem is timing.
0: Yeah.
1: Will Nelms call timeout? Doesn't look like it.
0: He doesn't look like it. So Carson is going to go ahead and get the ball back, probably with a little bit, with probably the ball back with 2.5 remaining in the game.
1: Sounds about right.
0: Right.
1: Which is not going to give them enough time, even if they get the onside. I don't think it'll give them enough time.
0: Yep.
1: So even if they do get a touchdown, maybe even a 2-point conversion, it's going to be.
0: Is Douglas going for it? They are going for it on 4th and 8.
2: They're just trying to waste the time.
0: We'll see here.
2: Oh, yeah.
0: No, they are going for it. And there is a jailbreak. There's a jailbreak, and he throws it out of bounds. And.
2: Clock at 3:02.
0: They should have been. Yep. 3:01. Carson Senators take over on downs, and it seems like they're going to start off on the Douglas. On the Douglas, they're going to start off on good field territory on the Carson 39-yard line. Would you pass on this play here, Enrique?
2: Yeah.
0: Start off?
2: Yeah, why not?
0: Why not, right?
2: Give me a post, give me a corner.
0: Right.
2: Whichever one's open, right?
0: Take it to backyard football right now,
2: yeah,
0: huh?
2: Come on, man.
0: Give me a post, give me a slant, give me a post corner. Ready? On three. Break. we'll see what happens. Carson takes over with 3 minutes remaining in the game. And Carson needs to do something now. Loft takes a snap, and it's a screen play.
2: Screen pass that
0: and this was screened. And those
2: Sirius got hurt on.
0: And those were the screens that I watched in practice all week long. And that was to Nathan Walker Candia. Shout out to the Candias there. Hope you guys are all listening, and I want to thank you guys all for listening here on KNBC 95.1 FM Friday Night Lights. 2nd and 7 with 2.5 remaining. Dylan Loft out of the shotgun formation. And he's rolling left. Let's see who he finds there.
2: And 17, what a great pass.
0: Candia again.
2: To Nathan Walker Candia. Let's do it.
0: And he's driving the ball, and he steps out of bounds.
2: I see his father down there, proud father.
0: And that's enough for the Carson Senator. First down. So we'll see what the Carson Senators do here on this play, on this drive. Maybe they can go ahead and make it exciting with these last 2.5 remaining here in the fourth quarter. Loft with the takes a snap. He throws it to Crucito. It doesn't get much there, but he gets tackled by number 12 of the Douglas Tigers. And Crucito looks like he is hurt. Oh.
2: Oh, it's his shoulder.
0: I bet you it's his collarbone.
2: Oh, my God. It looks like his collarbone, man.
0: Oh, yeah.
1: Oh, no.
2: Well, 12 landed on top of him.
0: Oh, yes, he did.
2: Oh, no.
0: Yes,
2: he's
0: he did.
2: His right shoulder.
0: And Carson, these Carson players coming off a bye week, it seems like they are just getting injured left and right, looking like the San Francisco 49ers, huh?
1: Unfortunately.
0: You know, on the health side of thing here. So we should take a short we should take a timeout ourselves here. So you're listening to Friday Night Lights on KMC 95.1 FM. We'll be right back.
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0: And we are back on Friday Night Lights, where the Carson Senators are losing to the Douglas Tigers 21-7 with 2:20 remaining in the fourth quarter. And we have Cruz Gonzalez, one of the captains of the Carson High Senator football team, is currently down, and we have his team around him. And he is not getting up, but he is showing movement, but he's holding on to that shoulder there, Enrique.
2: Yeah, this is definitely, he broke his collarbone.
0: I wouldn't doubt it there. We have 3 injuries to star players.
2: I don't want to, you know, jump to conclusions, but the way he's holding his shoulder and his reaction, the way that 12 landed on top of him.
0: Oh, yeah, he is up there.
2: He's up, but, oh, he is in pain.
0: He is in pain. It looks in pain there, and he got back up there. And Coach Nelms has been all over those players there, his injured players. He wants to make sure that his players are okay. And it seems like he's okay. He just took a stinger on that one.
2: I don't know. He's not moving his arm.
0: Yeah. We have second and 10 for the Carson Senators back to the field, to the play on the field. 2:20 remaining. Carson, let's see if they get a score in to bring down that deficit from 14-7. Dylan Love looking to pass, and he's going to take a sack on this play, and he's tackled by four Douglas Tiger defenders, leading the pack, number 88 for the Douglas Tigers. And that was Nicholas Cuevas.
1: He's going to make it a long third down for Carson.
0: Yep.
1: Third and 20, it looks like it says on the scoreboard. I'll just go off that.
0: And let's see what Dylan Love does here. Nobody in the backfield with him. So he rolls right, looking to pass, and doesn't get much on that pass. Looking to number four on that one to Aaron Davila Garcia, who doesn't get much there on that play, to make it fourth and about 15 yards there with 1:40 remaining in the fourth quarter. So it seems like Douglas is going to get a win, the first win of the season here against their arch rivals in the Carson Senators.
1: They're going to get the trophy, which I will miss dearly. I won't be able to see ever again in the library since it's my senior year.
0: Well, Declan,
1: I'm
0: welcome
1: miss
0: to
1: that very much.
0: Welcome to the club there. I remember losing the Douglas Tigers 48-0 my senior year. So there's a pass, and there's not much there, and that ball is not catchable on that one to make it turnover on downs. And Douglas is going to walk away, come into Carson, and take that trophy away from the Carson Senators. And now it's going to go back to Douglas.
2: So next week we got Reed. At Reed, right?
0: At Reed. Friday night game start. And after that, league play starts in 2 weeks against the North Valley Panthers here in Carson.
2: Nice.
0: You know?
2: Where is Reed at? I didn't,
0: it's in Sparks.
2: I wasn't able to go last year. I think we played them.
0: So they played here last year, I remember there.
2: Yeah,
0: they played
2: the
0: here.
2: I wasn't at the
0: They
2: game.
0: Played here, and then they had those two running backs that were committed to UNR.
2: So Reed is in Sparks?
0: Yes, Reed is in Sparks here, and it seems like
2: nice.
0: Douglas get, is just going to go right. ahead and down the ball.
2: See a new school.
0: Yeah. Yeah. Yep. And they're just going to go ahead and drain the clock. And Carson's, next three opponents, it's definitely going to be Reed. And that's another tough 5A opponent they're going to go against. Carson hasn't had any success against these 5A teams. And the Carson Senators, the student section going crazy. And the stands are clearing out.
1: What is Douglas saying? They've been chanting something. I can't hear a single thing those guys are saying. They are silent.
0: Is there no? And they think no. There's no need to continue this game. And it's going to end that way, 21-7, with 40 seconds remaining. You know. But I want to thank everybody listening here. Special shout out to everybody out there in the Carson City community listening to us. You know, hopefully my coworkers out there at the Carson Hills are listening to it. And it seems like the Carson Senators are going to take this loss to the Douglas Tigers 21-7 to avenge their loss from last year. Carson went to Douglas last year, took that trophy. Now Douglas repeats that, comes to Carson, and takes the trophy away from them. We're going to take a timeout here, and we'll be back to wrap things up. You're listening to Friday Night Lights, where the Douglas Tigers have beaten the Carson Senators 21-7. We'll be right back.
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0: And we are back on Friday Night Lights, where the Douglas Tigers have reclaimed the 395 trophy after their victory over the Carson Senators 21-7. Declan, what happened to the Carson Senators? They just came out flat today after a bye week.
1: It's one word. I think it's like 9 letters, 10 letters, something. Discipline.
0: Yeah.
1: Discipline was Carson's biggest weakness all night long. They hadn't been able to do anything, really. Now it's because they had multiple times where they could have been able to actually score or do something significant on the drive. But someone on the line, someone on the receiver side of the things, they just held on too long. They slammed someone into the ground. Mm-hmm. Holding calls, missed field goals, blocked field goals. Mm-hmm. The being stuffed at the goal line. Multiple things went wrong today, and all of them can be answered with discipline.
2: So we'll see. Maybe next week they come out,
0: you know what,
2: a lot better, a lot more disciplined.
0: Next week they head over to Reed, and then the week after, league play starts here against the North Valley Panthers. And it's still anybody's game in the 4A. Coach Nelms.
2: League play hasn't started for any of 4A teams.
0: League play hasn't started for anybody, so we'll see what happens. But definitely, we got Blue White Soul coming up after this this Friday Night Lights segment. But I want to thank you guys all so much for listening to us on this great rivalry game here, where the Douglas Tigers come into Carson and beat the Carson Senators 21-7. We'll be back next week when they play the Reed Raiders. Thank you again. And that concludes here Friday Night Lights. I'm Alex Martinez, Enrique De La Llana, Declan Williams, signing out. Have a good night.
1: Have a good night, everyone.
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1: 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The next live game is Friday, September 11th versus Highway 395 rivals the Douglas High Tigers. 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Red Wing Shoes of Carson City, Hoke Family Creamery, Briggs Electric, Carson Now, Cipriani's Downtown Barbershop, Carson City Florist, TJ's Corner Cafe, the State Agent and Transfer Syndicate, and Western Nevada Cleaning Services, LLC. We sure appreciate the help. So join us on that Friday, September 11th, for all the play-by-play action on 95.1 KNVC. 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

Now, while B.B. Buckskin's Cree language version of Led Zeppelin's Immigrant Song is still my favorite, I'm honestly quite a fan of everything that she's put out, and that's the new Redux version of her track Flight. She teamed up with Nistro for that 2026 release and a great track, if I may say so, to kick off this hour of listening on the mainstream. Well, hello there. I'm Brett Mabee, and a quick nyawiskano to new friends, old friends, all friends of the show. Before our time is officially up, we're going to be trotting the globe as we seek to reimagine what a mainstream music scene can look and sound like. As a matter of fact, we'll be hearing from the Red Clay Strays, Indian City, which is a supergroup of indigenous musicians based out of Winnipeg. They, of course, have carried on their legacy without their founder, Vince Fontaine, but daughter Allie has stepped up to the realm, and we're going to hear from them before this hour's through. Also, one from the Chicago-based Tortoise. I have some Bazil and Tiana Spotted Thunder in this first half. More immediately is Michael Kiwanuka, who, with his debut album in 2012, went gold in the UK and even peaked on number 4 on the UK album charts. His follow-up, Love and Hate, in 2016 was produced by Danger Mouse, and that debuted at number 1. He won a Mercury Prize in 2020 for his self-titled, so stick around for one from him. Right now, it's Love Tempo's By Your Side, kicking off this first set of the half on the mainstream.

Jason and Nadia Bernstick, the Cree and Métis husband and wife duo, who have released a number of albums throughout the years. I do believe this is one of their more recent releases, Made of Sin, and that was Ebb and Flow from that album. Before that was Michael Kiwanuka's The Rest of Me, and it was Love Tempo's By Your Side that got us into that set. Thank you. If you're just now joining, I'm Brett Mabee, and we have a lot more listening to get through, so stick around for some details as to how we can stay in touch and have some audio fun. I like to shake things up around here, and so again, stick around for some more details. Before too long, we'll be hearing from Pappy Johns, also one from DJ Shub. Looking ahead, we'll also hear from Tortoise and the Red Clay Strays. The first song of this set comes to us from Nabiha Iqbal, the British musician, producer, writer, and broadcaster, who was born in London to a British Pakistani family. She's also a student of history and ethnomusicology at SOAS and even trained as a human rights lawyer before committing fully to music. Turn it up with her gentle heart from Dreamer and keep it tuned in to the mainstream. Also, I don't know, and, Jake.

the past, I still heal it. So do the math, they still killing. You feel it? Here to reveal it. Cause if we don't speak, then they'll conceal it. I have a past, I still heal it. So do the math, they still killing.

0: 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As we get ready to recommence the listening, a shout out to friends who are dialed in the KVSC 88.1 FM in and around St. Cloud, Minnesota. I love that the reach of The Mainstream continues to grow organically, and I am especially thrilled if you've been a part of this ride the whole time. 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Now, The Mainstream does air on their live stream every Monday through Friday from 10 a.m. to 1 p.m. Eastern Time, right before Native America Calling with your host, Sean Spruce. There are a number of important conversations being had on NAC, so be sure to tune in for that conversation and join the conversation live, as a matter of fact. More details can be found at nv1.org. Tortoise, in the final block, as we kick things off right now for the second half, we're going to do so with some great blues. One from the Six Nations band Pappy Johns, and this one from a band who throughout time has won the Blues Blast Music Award. That's the Traditional Blues Album of the Year back in 2013. They've also been nominated multiple times throughout that organization. They've been featured performers at the Chicago Blues Festival, and at the 37th Blues Music Awards, they were nominated 3 times. Of course, it's the Cashbox Kings I'm talking about from their Oscars Motel. Enjoy down on the south side, whatever side you're on the main street.
1: Oh, man, remember back in the day down on 43rd Street? We used to really have us a good time. Now, I'm talking about a real good time.

You know the problem with the world these days is people hide what they should say. But not today. Speak your mind and set yourself free.

featuring Ruby Amanfu. And from Room on the Porch, that's Taj Mahal and Keb Mo from one of their many collaborations with the title track Room on the Porch. Earlier in that bluesy set, we heard Pappy John's band Janine from their Having a Good Time Now Volume 3. And before that, the first song of the set was the Cashbox Kings and Down on the South Side from their Oscars Motel. And while we're on the topic of blues, don't ever hesitate to check out the latest blues offering from Native Voice One, Blues After Hours with your host, Bob Brown. More details can be found on my website, actually, and then again over on the full Native Voice One website as well. That is officially all I have for you right now, other than a welcome back anytime. You're invited to join me. I broadcast 7 days a week, 3 hours a day, so check those listings for the next time you can dial in on the AM/FM. Before the hour is up, Indian City, and this one from the Red Clay Strays. I didn't know this until recently, and it makes me kind of want to see them more. I went to the Rock and Roll Hall of Fame with my family not too long ago. It was his first time there, and he noticed, much like I noticed, and if you've ever been there, you might have noticed too, a lot of rock stars are actually pretty small. Well, what I'm getting at is that's definitely not the case with the Red Clay Strays. Their frontman is 6'6", and he's got some serious Elvis-inspired moves. So keep that in mind and go check them out. It's Wanna Be Loved from the band's Made by These Moments on the Mainstream.

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Anishinaabe singer Graham Jones' latest single is Ashes. It came out March 20th, and it continues on the sonic world that he's been building with tracks like Nebraska and his latest full-length album, Crossways. Of course, released courtesy of my good friends Mary Lane and Music, it's a great track to kick off this hour of engaging listening on the mainstream. I'm Brett Mabee. Thank you very much. And before going any further, if you're a new listener of the show, well, pull up a chair. You're going to walk away with relationships to new songs that'll keep you coming back for more. And that's a promise. So as we get into things, we'll be hearing from guitar virtuoso and I do believe classically trained singer Anna Calvi, who teamed up with rock god Iggy Pop. Later on, Kehlani, one from the Hello Crows, the Black Keys, and this one from Kuik, one of my all-time favorite bands, and they have some exciting things in the works. Be on the lookout for their new documentary, The Magic of Noise. The Seattle-based Indigenous Music Collective put out their latest album, Red Cedar in the Hour of Chaos, in the fall of 2025, and this is one of the fun tracks that I'm sure a lot of people on territories across Turtle Island can relate to. It's Bingo Palace, today on the mainstream.

Yes, you are listening to KHX 4.20. On behalf of the Asquani, the tree people of Alaska. All around the Northwest now, feel the indigeneity into your soul. Let it flow through you nice and slow as we take this cruise around town. KHX, loves. KHX. That's what we're here for. Much love to all of our heart, honey. Our land gets the acknowledgement.

I'm Ilani, and you're listening to Native Voice 1.

If you're going to fail, Sugar Ray Rayford says, well, you better fail upwards. That's found on his Human Decency album, a great track to wind on the first block of listening on the mainstream. Before that was the duo of the Black Keys. A rather old track, actually, going out by request. That's I'm Not the One from their Brothers album. Before that, it was from Kooik's latest album, Red Cedar in the Hour of Chaos with Bingo Palace. If you're just now joining the listening, it's good to have you here. And if you're just about to step away from listening, I'm sad to see you go. But the good news is you can always get caught up a few different ways, including by checking things out digitally at mainstreamradio.net or nv1.org, the full website for all things Native Voice One, Native American Radio Network. We have a lot more tunes to enjoy, and of course, you're always welcome to stick around with me for the entire time. Some Silver Jackson, which is an earlier project of Nicholas Gallinan, the talented multidisciplinary artist who's Unangak and Tlingit. This track features Samantha Crane, so stick around for one from them. We'll also hear from Métis artist Dylan Ward and his band, the Hello Crows. Right now, it's Anna Calvi, who is one of the most nominated artists in Mercury Prize history. She teamed up with Iggy Pop for God's Lonely Man, found on the Is This All There Is EP, a great track to get us back into our listening on the mainstream.

0: Bonjour, c'est Olivier Lorudan de Châteauroux en France et vous écoutez The Mainstream avec Brett Mabey.
1: Too long since I've seen that smile. 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

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Box 252, Salamanca, New York, 14779. Jayla's coming up before this block is up. We'll also be hearing from Ella Mantra, and I'll join you again after Serebi. Right now, it's an artist who was accepted to UCLA, but he left early to pursue music. It paid off as he won a Shorty Award before even releasing his debut album. And speaking of his debut release, Kid Krow was the biggest U.S. artist debut of 2020. In fact, it came in hot at number 5 on the Billboard Top 200. Turn it up with the best from the Wishbone Deluxe album, and keep it tuned in. I'll be back with you one last time today on the mainstream.

0: the sidecar. I never knew love like this. Nothing's wasted in time. Catches up like a dream. You keep remembering, by God it exists. 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And I tried to school the cloud, but there was no more sun in my mouth. So I hold on, big for you. Sticky like taffy, inching in like a warm slip in the wind. Cause you know how the universe is.
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Sarah B's By Design from the Dime album today on your new favorite show. We also heard Jayla's Lily of the Nile from her Big For You. Before that was Elementra's Playing Make Believe, a single they released in early 2026. And prior to that, it was Conan Gray's The Best from Wishbone Deluxe. Thank you for joining me today. I look forward to the next chance we have to tune in and listen to music together. You're always welcome to check your local listings, as I do broadcast 7 days a week, 3 hours a day. Before our time together is up, I have one from Terrence Martin, a track that features James Fauntleroy and Elena Penderhughes. More immediately is this one from Kehlani, featuring Lil Mo and Vince Staples from the While We Wait 2 release. It's No Better that I leave you with. Be good to yourself and each other, and be good or be good at it. You're listening

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0: trying to find their way in this scary big world without the two of us. 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

As I've mentioned before, the band Robber Robber has a little bit of a caveman approach to their music and philosophy with the band. And if their Two Wheels Move the Soul album sounds a little chaotic, it might have to do with the fact that their apartment literally caught fire during the time they were organizing the album. In fact, they stayed there until the landlord said they got a skedaddle, at which point they couch surfed for 5 months while writing the album, and they even recorded parts of it while stuck in a van during a snowstorm. That's New Year's Eve, ringing in this hour on the mainstream. I'm Brett Mabee. Skanot na aga jengwa. Sewanichiostan nangamanisa date. I hope you're having a good day, and I'm thankful you're well. If you're tuning in for the first time, you're listening to the mainstream, and we like to shake things up here. We'll be hearing from Mohawk singer-songwriter and the owner of the Darren Ross Agency, Jace Martin. Later on, one of my all-time favorite bands of any genre or any walk of life, the Seattle-based indigenous collective Kuik. Who cannot love a band who has weavers counted amongst their members? That's pretty cool stuff. So anyway, we'll be hearing one from their latest release, in addition to tracks from Turquoise Steel, one from Thomas Rhett. I don't know why I was surprised to learn that he's the son of Rhett Atkins, but here we are, and you learn something new every day. Wet Leg before too long, but not before getting into this one from Leslie Odom Jr. What is there that can't be said about him? He made his Broadway debut at just 17 years old in Rent. His breakout role in Hamilton earned him a Tony, a Grammy, and an Emmy nomination. In 2016, he released a self-titled jazz R&B album, and he even got to perform at the Super Bowl halftime show with Lady Gaga in 2017. It's his take right now, a live take, in fact, of the Smashing Pumpkins' Tonight Tonight from an offering as we kick off this set on the mainstream.

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In fact, if you do have to step away from listening, there's a good chance that your station airs the show on the day that it's intended for release. So that's a good way if there's a song that you haven't heard that you do want to, you know, have and don't have Shazam around or available for whatever reason, that's a great way to check it out, and you can kind of zero in. And I might be able to help you with some of that work as well. So if you need a little help digging around for a particular track that just won't let you go, reach out to me at brett@mainstreamradio.net. Whitney Tye and Tommy Hatz with their take on a song from an iconic 90s movie, Before We Part Ways, and also looking ahead into the second half, John Trudell and Quest. More immediately is Turquoise Steel, Jace Martin, and this one from Thomas Rhett. The track, Something About a Woman, features Teddy Swims. It's already a few years old, and it makes me just wonder where the time has gone. Turn it up. Enjoy your listening, and I'll be right back on the mainstream.

Well, hello. I didn't see you sitting there. I'm Brett Mabee, and of course, you're listening to The Mainstream. I'm checking in with you at the halfway point, and before getting back into the tunes, a shout-out to friends of the show who are dialed in to KIDE 91.3 FM in and around Hope, California. It's good to have you here, and whether you're tuned in on the AM-FM frequencies or digitally, there's, again, never a bad time or place to enjoy some music with me. 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Box 252, Salamanca, New York, 14779. And while I always cast that invitation out to individual songwriters, radio stations, take heed as well. I want to hear from the talent in your communities. It's a great way to foster community and build some national coverage for your hardworking talent in your hometown or surrounding area. So as always, reach out to me a number of different ways. Let's stay in touch. Before the hour's up, the latest from Paul McCartney, also one from Wet Leg, and this one from Kooik. This is them at their most experimental and cinematic. In fact, their music will give you some David Lynchian kind of feels, which I had a really fun dream about him teaching me alchemy shortly after he passed away last year, but that's a story for another time. Anyway, we're going to get back into this set with a track from their latest album, Red Cedar in the Hour of Chaos. It came out September 5th, and it's We Pray here on your new favorite show. Also, the known Jates on the Mainstream.

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From Paul McCartney's The Boys of Dungeon Lane, it's Days We Left Behind, today on the Mainstream. Before that was a true to how Johnny wanted That Thing You Do to sound, albeit updated, maybe, I don't know, 50, 60 years, of course. That's from the 90s blockbuster hit movie, That Thing You Do, which you might remember as Tom Hanks' directorial debut as well. There's some exciting things happening with Whitney Tye and her partner Mike Green, so stick around for more details on that as well. It was Kooik's We Pray from their September 2025 release, Red Cedar in the Hour of Chaos, that got us into the half. While I'm pretty bummed out that I gotta step out of the studio now, I take comfort in knowing that we'll be reunited soon enough. I broadcast 7 days a week, 3 hours a day, so there are ample opportunities to join me for some fun and eclectic listening. 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And to have more of the show carried, reach out to Nola Daves Moses, the distribution director at Native Voice One. Drop her a line at nola@nv1.org. In the final set is one from Wednesday, and I'll definitely be getting in one from John Trudell and Quest. But right now, it's from a band whose debut album went straight to number one on the UK albums chart and number one in Australia. That's going back to 2022 with their self-titled debut. But right now, we're hearing one from their 2025 Moisturizer release, an album that really helped to boost their platform. I saw them on a number of different television shows, and I do believe even a KXP broadcast. It's Pokemon that I leave you with as we part ways. Be good to yourself and each other, and be good or be good at it. You're listening to The Mainstream.

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1: And times, his mind felt so wired that sleep couldn't sleep. And times, his mind felt so tired that sleep wouldn't sleep. And the ways awake isn't awake are awake's way of denial. Going through motion of routine, a way of borrowing time. Using today as tonic for yesterday. As yesterday's tonic wears off. Leaving behind its leftover residue as a way of marking the past. Memories of when excited decided his decision-making process. For how that doesn't always work out is how sometimes it works out. Playing tag with good and bad times. Life maneuvering in the middle. Running to keep from falling behind where there's no getting ahead. Trapped in the economics of freedom with pay to play and even to live. Subject to the authority and class rules of the poverty wealth left behind. So he counts his blessings differently.

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2: 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Why are we here? Oh, yeah, to enrich your day and give you a little something to think about. Whether it's a song you just discovered or an alternative perspective on things going on in the world, or maybe it's just some information about some fun stuff happening right here in our communities. Yeah, that's why we're here. 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
1: 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Hey guys, it's Jamie from the Brewery Arts Center. Wow, Carson City. What an amazing Levitt Amp music series. 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Get all the details and tickets on the calendar at brewerycarts.org. 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And right here on KNVC 95.1 FM, Carson City. 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
1: And welcome to KNVC 95.1 and the Blue G Lounge. I'm Greg Meyer. I'll be taking you up till 4 p.m. playing the best in blues. This is your Friday afternoon blues alternative. And I wanted to mention that, you know, today being the 25th anniversary of 9/11, you know, our world changed in an instant on that day. Today we pause to remember the lives lost, the heroes who stepped up in our darkest hour, and the resilience of a country that stood together. Wherever you are and however you're marking today, let's take a quiet moment for the families and communities still carrying that weight. On a day like today, we are reminded of how fragile life is, but also of the incredible power of the human community. Whether it was the first responders in New York City, Washington, and Shanksville, Pennsylvania, or neighbors helping neighbors right here in our own backyard, 9/11 showed us that unity is our strongest shelter. Let's keep those connections close today. Let's kick this off with a little bit of patriotism, a couple of cuts of patriotic music. Here's the Star-Spangled Banner from Boston.

got smart with my knees. And now he wears a sign saying, rest in peace.

Get me that ocean to calamine lotion, baby. Yeah, Poison Ivy from Eddie Clearwater. I Don't Care from the Delta Wires, who are going to be playing the Nashville Club here in the next couple of months pretty soon. Then we had a couple of patriotic cuts there. We had Elvis Presley doing the American Trilogy with Dixie and the Battle Hymn of the Republic. And Star Spangled Banner with a 4th of July reprise from Boston there. We're going to stick to the blues here. Played a little rock and roll there just to kick it off, but we do a little patriotism here on 9/11. But let's get back into the music here. How about Frankie Half Pint Jackson? Must be jelly, 'cause jam don't shake like that.

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0: Yep. Government Mule right there. Warren Haynes on guitar doing a Whitesnake cover that sounds kind of bluesy, man. Ain't no love in the heart of the city. That was cool, man. What do we have before that? We had some good music, bro. Had Floyd Dixon, Wake Up and Live. Freddie King was Going Down. And Frankie Half Pint Jackson, Must Be Jelly, because Jam Don't Shake Like That. One of my dad's favorite songs here at KNVC 95.1 FM. I'm Greg Meyer on this beautiful day, taking you up till 4 p.m. with the best in blues. I've got some more great blues coming up right after these words. I've got the Yardbirds. I Ain't Got You.
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That's the Two Cool Woman Blues from Pat Travers, great guitar player from Canada. Great song, written by him, written lyrics and melody, written by Pat Travers. Before Pat Travers had Otis Rush, I Got the Blues. Wynonie Harris gave us Lollipop Mama. And the Yardbirds with Jeff Beck, I Ain't Got You, right there, kicked us off on that set. This is KNVC 95.1 FM. I've got some Oreo Blue coming up. They're singing about their old dog.

coffee time. I like a certain brand. That's Maxwell House. Just like it says on the can, good to the last drop. And if I can get just a spoonful of Maxwell House, do as much good as 2-3 cups of this other coffee.

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2: And thank you, Kathy Bly. This is Greg Meyer speaking to you from KNVC in the beautiful studios here in our subterranean bunker under the Performance Hall in the Brewery Arts Center. I'll be taking you up till 4 p.m. playing some great blues, and we just played Floyd Dixon. You know that'll get it. Before Floyd, we had the fabulous Thunderbirds. One's too many, and 100 ain't enough. I hear that from my friends a lot. Mississippi John Hurt had the Coffee Blues, and Oreo Blue gave us Old Dog right there. Getting back into the music here at KNVC, I've got some good stuff coming up right after these words. I've got some Elmore James, Blues Before Sunrise, after these words from our underwriters.
3: 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The next live game is Friday, September 11th, versus Highway 395 rivals the Douglas High Tigers. 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Red Wing Shoes of Carson City, Hoke Family Creamery, Briggs Electric, Carson Now, Cipriani's Downtown Barbershop, Carson City Florist, TJ's Corner Cafe, the State Agent and Transfer Syndicate, and Western Nevada Cleaning Services, LLC. 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So join us on that Friday, September 11th, for all the play-by-play action on 95.1 KNVC. 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Here's a public safety reminder from 95.1 KNVC. You know, it's wildfire season, and there's a few things we can all be aware of to make our communities resistant to the impacts of wildfire. First, avoid activities that may cause a spark, such as yard work, having chains dragged behind a trailer, parking on dry vegetation with a vehicle, campfires unattended, target shooting, and anything else that could create a spark. If you haven't already, now's the time to plan ahead for a wildfire. 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Remember that if you see smoke or flames, don't hesitate. 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There are also apps you can download to keep in touch with what's going on with emergencies, including Perimeter Map and Watch Duty. 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

Frank James, Jesse James, Billy Kid, and all the rest. Gotta be some fat cats way out west. They dug me and my gangster ways. Better hang up the guns, pull up the graves. I'm a gangster. Give them a white horse Cadillac right across the borderline. Roll 55 girls, kiss them all at the same time. Take 35 or 40, put them all

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Bo. Talk. Simple one-word title to that song, Talk. Grant Dermody and Frank Fetoski just before that doing the Police Dog Blues. And then Elmore James gave us Blues Before Sunrise in that set. This is KNVC 95.1 FM. We're sticking with some of the old stuff. I got some Lightning Hopkins coming up here. My heart to weep and my soul to cry.

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0: Yeah, Frank Frost. He says, baby, scratch my back. Get it on. Now, we had a couple shots from Greg Allman right there. From the Greg Allman Band, we had Every Hungry Woman, which is a classic Allman Brothers song as well. And I Can't Be Satisfied. Great old blues song from a Greg Allman solo LP. And Lightning Hopkins kicked that set off with My Heart to Weep. And that's some sad blues. This is KNVC playing the blues. I've got some more great blues coming up here after this word from Sign Pro. Our friends at Sign Pro are going to have a mixer that you might want to attend. We've got some Too Slim and the Tail Draggers coming up right after that.
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Sleepy John Estes. I ain't gonna sell it. I guess he's gonna keep it then. Smokestack Lightning, you can't change. We had T-Bone Walker, Woman, You Must Be Crazy. And Too Slim of the Tail Draggers kicked us off with More Must Be Better. And more is always better, especially when it comes down to ice cream, things like that. This is KNVC. I've got some Sister Rosetta Tharpe coming up next here. And she's singing about that moment when she moves to the sky.

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I tried to do

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3: And we're back here in the studio at KNVC. It is the Blue G Lounge. I'm playing the best in blues, your Friday afternoon blues alternative. And what did we just hear? The end of that hour right there, we heard Skip James doing the 2220 Blues. And 2220, you hear the 3220, 4570, you know, when it comes down to blues, when they refer to guns and blues, that's the caliber of that pistol. And in this case, that's a 22 caliber with 20 grains of black powder. That's what a 4570 would be, a 45 caliber with 70 grains of black powder. So just so you kind of understand how that works right in there. We had before Skip James, we had Eddie Taylor, Baby Please Don't Go, and Sister Rosetta Tharpe, When I Move to the Sky. Beautiful song. Get some more great music here at KNVC. I got some Walter Trout coming up after these words from Soul CBD and Tiger Rose Records.
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that one. Buster Brown before that doing Fannie Mae. You know, when I was in banking, Fannie Mae had a whole that's where we sold our mortgages. We sold them out to Fannie Mae all the time back in those days. James Cotton, he's digging my potatoes. Not digging your potatoes, he's digging my potatoes. And then Walter Trout. That was Mayall's Piano Boogie right there. Now, Walter Trout spent a while in John Mayall's Blues Breakers and certainly remember some of the great cuts that they played together, and that's Mayall's Piano Boogie right there. Got some more Little Milton coming up, so it's kind of a double shot of Little Milton. That was my song. And this is the next one from Little Milton. This is I Was Trying Not to Break Down.

0: Kim Wilson right there from the Fabulous Thunderbirds. That is Low Down. Robert Cray Band doing a classic song at last. Buddy Guy, Can't See Baby. Kind of reminds me of the time my boss called me up and he said, "Hey, man, you're late for work." I said, "No, I can't come into work. I got eye trouble." He said, "What do you mean you got eye trouble?" I said, "I just don't see working today." Little Milton was just before Buddy Guy there. I was trying not to break down. Let's get back into the music here. I got a word from Carson City High School. Got a word from Dino, downtown with Dino. And then we got Kenny Wayne coming up with Whiskey Heaven.
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That Candy Kane right there. Candy Kane, who comes to us from the X-rated movies, actually. She was an X-rated movie actress before she got into the blues here and started. Actually, she was singing before that, but she gave it up for a while she was making some money in the X-rated film industry as a mattress actress. And actually, she was in the X-rated film industry during the golden, what they call the golden age of the X-rated film industry. They actually created, feature-length X-rated movies at that back in the 80s, the early 90s. It was an interesting time for that that industry. H-Bomb Ferguson singing about Meatloaf. Just before that, Love Me Some Meatloaf. Peter Frampton Band, I'm a King Bee, baby. He's doing all right. He's still alive. He's not doing super well. He can't stand up anymore, though. He's got to do his concerts sitting down. He's got some real serious issues with nerve pain in his back and his legs. So let's think about Peter Frampton and keep him in our thoughts here. And Kenny Wayne, Whiskey Heaven, started that set right there. I want to thank you so much for listening. I hope that you heard some stuff that you hadn't heard before. Hope that you heard some stuff that you really like, and maybe you go out and buy it for yourself, huh? You just never know, because I can't play them all here, but I will play as much as I can. I got some Black Crowes coming up next year for you. Hotel Illness.

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0: This is Monica with the Awesome 80s. 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

0: 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Doctor?
1: Uh-huh. 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I had an intro for this. Let me figure it out, the ending of the verse.

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1: 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While this anniversary brings us together, the remembrance reaches beyond a single day or event, honoring lives lost to tragedy, conflict, sacrifice, those who served, and all those we carry in our hearts. 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We come together as a community to remember, reflect, and find hope through music. 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
2: I'm playing this old mandolin that I used back in those days. 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

0: From WHYY in Philadelphia, this is The Pulse. I'm Mike and Scott. Summer is winding down. Soon, it's going to be fall. A lot of people are ready for sweater weather and pumpkin spice everything. Others dread the change of season and the shorter days and colder temperatures ahead. We know that weather can impact our moods. Perhaps we feel irritable on a really hot day or down and out when it's gray for days. But the connection between weather and our health goes beyond that.
1: I think we're all still programmed to take note of the weather. We have hundreds of thousands of years of being outside creatures.
0: On today's show, we'll look at different ways the weather affects our well-being and health, from its impact on menstrual cycles to chronic conditions like asthma and pain. First, the news.
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4: Good morning. It is 8 o'clock on a Saturday, and instead of watching cartoons, you're hanging out here with us. We're KNVC 95.1 FM, Carson City, and we're glad that you're coming along for the ride. We've got a great set of programming coming up this Saturday featuring music, public affairs, and science education. And speaking of science education, we've got Michio Kaku, and he's going to present Explorations, which is a science program from Pacifica Radio Network. Thank you for tagging along with us, and let's go. It's time to go exploring. 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
0: This is The Pulse, stories about the people and places at the heart of health and science. I'm Mike and Scott. I talked to Trevor Harley on a hot, muggy day in August. Hey, Trevor, how are you?
1: I'm hot, actually. It's unseasonably warm for Scotland at this time of year, and it's not that pleasant. Even my little dog, Bo, a miniature poodle, is behaving differently today. I don't think he likes the heat very much.
0: Trevor is a psychologist.
1: And, of course, being hot isn't good for our mental health or our thinking, so it makes us a bit confused, forgetful, our language worse. So if I start speaking incoherent gibberish, you'll know why.
0: But what I actually wanted to ask Trevor about was a day in the winter a long time ago that was a big aha moment for him.
1: I was dean of the School of Psychology at the University of Dundee, and work had become pretty stressful. My wife was ill. There was an endless stream of jobs to do involving admin. I was trying to do research, supervise postgraduate students, and write a book, and it was all becoming a bit overwhelming.
0: Trevor was really stressed out, just dragging himself to work and staying up late to try to keep up with everything.
1: But fortunately then, right at the end of November, it started to snow.
0: And snow and snow. The landscape disappeared under a thick white blanket. Trevor couldn't even get to the garage to get the snow shovel.
1: So we were stuck, snowed in. And that turned out to be a real blessing in disguise because I couldn't go to work. I had to calm down a bit. I had to slow things down. We had to talk to each other. And it was also exceptionally beautiful. Snow, I think, has a very transformative effect on the landscape and on nature. So that was really good for my mental health too. It is one of my most memorable weather experiences, but not just that. It's one of the most memorable experiences in my life. I just remember the soothing effect of being housebound, beauty of the snow, having to slow down, having to notice the world around me. It was a form of enforced meditation almost.
0: Trevor writes about this transformative effect in his new book, Head in the Clouds, How the Weather Affects Our Minds and Mental Health. He starts the first chapter with a quote from French writer Marcel Proust. A change in the weather is sufficient to create the world and oneself anew.
1: At the time, I didn't realize how stressed I was, that I'd become depressed, exactly how anxious I was. But thanks to the snow, I did.
0: Trevor's story made me think about our relationship with the weather. On the one hand, we are very aware of how much it impacts our daily lives and activities, like when the seasons change. We spend a lot of time talking about the weather. It's often how I start a conversation, for example, with an interview guest. What's the weather like right now?
6: It's a little gray out.
0: Gray, gray, gray.
6: Yes.
0: That's when it gets sad.
7: Yeah, great. Incredibly hot.
8: They were calling for 4-foot seas, I guess.
0: Yeah, we're just starting to see spring here, which is nice.
6: It's a little chilly.
0: Oh, okay. Okay. What's it like there right now?
6: It is beautiful. Actually, it is perhaps unseasonably warm. I mean, I've spent a long time in the Northeast.
0: But we don't pay that much attention to how the weather impacts our health and well-being. Maybe we notice that our mood is brighter on a beautiful day, or that our joints ache when it's rainy. But what exactly is happening in our bodies? On this episode, how the weather makes us feel and affects our health. To get started, extreme heat, especially when it lasts for a while, can make us feel sluggish, irritable, nauseous. It can lead to fainting, heat strokes, and even death. But earlier this year, another potential effect of extreme heat caught producer Nicole Curry's attention. So she decided to look into it. Here's Nicole.
9: It all started in mid-July. I was doom scrolling on Instagram, seeing the typical content, beauty products, comedians, anything about HBO's House of the Dragon. But then I saw something new and totally different.
10: We just read that thousands of women around the world did not have their period or had it doubled for the month of June. And this is crazy because we were sitting here.
9: It was two women just talking to each other, asking why so many people reportedly missed their period in the month of June. The comment section was blowing up. And when I looked on Reddit and TikTok, I found similar commentary. Thousands of online users chiming in and agreeing. Some said they missed their period in June, despite usually being very regular. Others reported having two periods in the month, just 2 weeks apart. And then some reported that their premenstrual symptoms, like fatigue and cramps, were unbearable. Several theories as to why circled the comment section. Of course, people suggested the known fact that a missed period can happen every now and then. But my favorite theory happened to be that this was all due to a matriarchal awakening, that women were biologically rising up against the patriarchy. Jokes aside, there was one potential cause that was grounded in science: the heat. Since May, the U.S. has experienced 4 brutal heat waves, and July was the hottest month ever recorded in American history.
11: Stress of any type can disrupt ovulation.
9: That's researcher Sarah Hill. She's the author of The Period Brain, the new science of why we PMS and how to fix it. Sarah told me that there is very little to no research on heat and its impact on the menstrual cycle. But she says we do know a lot about how stress impacts the cycle, and extreme heat can definitely cause stress.
11: any time that your body is sort of tilted out of its preferred homeostatic state, this is something that can impact the menstrual cycle, because our menstrual cycle and our body and our brain is wired in a way that will try to prevent pregnancy in conditions where there's too many stressors.
9: Too many stressors for the brain to deal with.
11: And this means that any time that our body is experiencing especially prolonged states of stress, whether it's nutritional stress or immunological stress or heat stress, that this is something that can interfere with ovulation.
9: Delayed ovulation can turn into a delayed period, and no ovulation can equal a missed period. I also asked Sarah about the increase in PMS symptoms that some people reported. She said that stress and the inability to manage it can impact the second half of the cycle too. After ovulation, there is a huge hormonal shift.
11: We get a big rise and fall of progesterone, which is women's second primary sex hormone. And you also get another rise and fall of estrogen. And so this is a very hormonally dynamic half of the menstrual cycle. And it's one that has a lot of impact on neurotransmission, meaning the changes in neurotransmitters within our brain. And that, when we're experiencing these wild changes, if our brain isn't able to quickly adjust to those changes, it can lead us feeling grumpy, sad, overwhelmed, and unable to cope with stress.
12: So it sounds like we have to be good at managing the stress during that time when our hormones are going up and down. And if not, adjustment suffers.
11: Yeah, well, exactly. I mean, it's just that, you know, as our hormones are changing, particularly, like I said, in the second half of the menstrual cycle, the hormonal changes that we experience are 10 times higher than the hormonal changes that we experience in the first half of the cycle. And so our body has to do a lot of gymnastics in order to quickly adjust to those hormonal changes. And when our body's experiencing chronic inflammation, is, you know, not well rested, isn't getting adequate nutrients because we're eating a nutrient poor diet, all of these things erode at cellular plasticity and then erode at our resilience to hormonal changes.
9: So, stress from extreme heat can delay the timing of a cycle, and it can affect the severity of PMS. But Sarah also told me that there is research on how the colder months affect the cycle.
11: And indeed, what we tend to see is that the immune system tends to be more active, and you get higher resting inflammatory activity in the winter months.
9: Basically, shorter days, less light, and colder temperatures prompt the immune system to kick into high alert defense mode.
11: Anytime that our body is increasing activity in one domain, it means that it has to be traded off against investment in a different domain. And what the research supports, and what our research also supports, is that one of the things that gets traded off is fertility.
9: And our sex hormones take a hit.
11: We tend to see that people's testosterone levels are lower in the winter months than they are in the summer months. And in addition to that, you get higher rates of failure to ovulate in the winter months than you do in the summer months.
12: It sounds like the colder months have more of an impact.
11: Yeah, so it really is. It does seem to be that it's like the colder months. Essentially, your body is upregulating immune function in response to what we'll call seasonal stress. And it's because, you know, the environment is harsher in the winter months. And this is true even now, but it was particularly true during the time of our distant ancestors from whom we've inherited these tendencies.
9: During that time, food was less available in the winter. Viruses ran rampant.
11: And so increasing immunological vigilance in response to cold makes really good adaptive sense. And it also makes really good adaptive sense to trade that off against fertility. Because if you're in an environment that's full of environmental stressors, which wintertime is relative to the summer months, it's also probably not the best time to get pregnant. And so it's this really beautiful, elegant system that we've inherited from our ancestors, specifically because it's essentially helping to shift our energy into different areas of physiological functioning that will help best promote survival and then ultimately reproduction in response to different types of seasonal stress.
12: Wow, that's very cool. I want to pay attention to my cycle in the winter. And
11: yeah, well, it's so fascinating. And in that particular study, looking at the cycle, we looked at, I don't even remember, but I feel like it was like 100,000 women. It was a ton of women. And you see this pattern. And what's so interesting to me about that is that nobody, like, you know, how important or how valuable would this be to people working in fertility clinics? And if you're getting an IVF transfer, like, I would do it in the summer.
12: Yeah.
11: And you know, it's just like, but I don't think that this is something that's really ever even considered because, you know, a lot of times medicine sort of operates in this world where they forget that we're these, you know, biological organisms that are so influenced by our environments, even things that don't necessarily seem like they would, like day length and temperature.
0: That was Nicole Curry reporting. We're talking about the weather and how it affects our health. Alison Aspach is a best-selling novelist. You may have heard of her latest book. It's called The Wedding People. About 10 years ago, she was traveling over the summer with her then-boyfriend, and she was going to work on a novel. She started the trip in Rhode Island with her family. Alison loves the ocean. She took a nice long swim. Then something strange happened.
13: I came out of the water and I was covered in full body hives, basically, all the way down, starting from my neck all the way down to my feet. And the best way I can think to describe it is that my skin looked like bubble wrap, like every inch of it was inflamed and sort of covered in these hives. And so I just kind of thought, okay, like, it's the ocean. There must be something weird in the ocean that just gave me a strange reaction. My mother was convinced it was because I always bought cheap sunscreen, right? That, like, she's like, oh, try the good stuff.
0: The next day, she used her mom's fancy lotion, but
13: same result, right? Full body hives.
0: Alison started Googling around. What could be causing this? Maybe it was the salt water? Next, they went to Maine, where she swam in a lake, and she got hives again.
13: And this is the point where I started to get a little freaked out, because I was thinking maybe it was salt water or seaweed. And this was just like this beautiful, clear, glacial lake, and I was reacting to it. And then other things started to happen. Like, we would go and we'd eat ice cream and my tongue would start to itch like crazy. Or I would drink water with ice in it and the same reaction would happen.
0: From Maine, Alison traveled to Canada and swam in a very cold river. The hives came back, worse than ever.
13: That's kind of when I called it quits, right? I stopped trying to go in water. Like, clearly any water was causing this reaction. I didn't really understand why and was starting to get a little nervous. We were in this cabin that we chose because it was very remote and it didn't have internet. And I was in my head going to, like, have the best time here working on my novel and peace and quiet while my boyfriend goes fishing. But I couldn't, right? I was totally all consumed with what was going on. I was Googling things on my phone. I was reading message boards, trying to figure out if other people had similar reactions, reading their stories, and really starting to see this word pop up a lot, cold urticaria, this condition where people just, they have this reaction that they're triggered by cold temperatures. We kind of thought it was funny because it was just so absurd, like, I can't really be allergic to a temperature, you know? Like, I can't really be allergic to the cold.
0: But the connection came into crystal clear focus during a trip to the grocery store.
13: And my boyfriend said, hey, can you go grab the bag of ice? And I put it in my arms, carried it throughout the store. And when I removed it, I just saw that the hives were starting to form from where the ice had touched it. And so this, for me, really

0: things can change in an instant.
1: When I was a teenager, my brother passed away very suddenly from a car accident. And we basically woke up to a world that no longer included him. And to me, his death was so random, and it was so arbitrary and so quick. I started to feel after that like the world was this very hostile place, and that tragedy was random. Death was random. I thought I had sort of worked through that, but I really started to feel that way again. So I just started to have this aversion to going outside or doing things. Unfortunately, or fortunately, I had to, because we were leaving Canada. We were going to our final stop for our trip, which was back to Maine. And it was my boyfriend's brother's wedding. We were in the wedding party. And one of the activities was to go whitewater rafting on the Penobscot River. And so it just really felt like I had to try to do this thing.
0: She was scared because the water would be very cold.
1: I can't really describe how terrified I was to do it. I could barely sleep. The next morning I woke up, took 3 different kinds of allergy medication, I believe. I kept having these visions of getting thrown out of the raft and into the water and going into anaphylactic shock. And I became very, very determined to stay in the raft. Like, I kept digging my feet into the boat as hard as I could. And the first time we went through the rapids and I got splashed a little and we made it through and I didn't fly out of the boat, it was the first feeling of victory over this thing. Like, oh, okay, I can actually still continue to do things. And by the end of the rafting trip, you know, nothing had happened. The medicine seemed to be working. I didn't fall out of the boat. And I just felt a little bit of a release from some of the fear that had started to grip me. And not just the fear of dying, but the fear of what this condition would mean for the rest of my life.
0: When she returned home from her trip, Allison was officially diagnosed with an allergy to cold. It's called cold urticaria. People who have this condition have to be really careful in low temperatures. They have to avoid sudden temperature drops or being outside too long when it's freezing. There was no real explanation as to what could have triggered this for Allison, but she learned how to avoid flare-ups, and she carries an EpiPen for emergencies.
1: I came home and I wrote this essay about the whole trip, about developing this reaction to the cold. I wasn't writing the novel that I was supposed to be writing, but I could write again. And it felt like a great release. And it felt like I was finally ready to explore some of the things that I had been avoiding. If you lose a sibling the way that I did, I think you spend a lot of nights wondering, why him, not me? Like, why do I get to live? I'm not great. The fears and anxieties that the condition triggered for me were opening up these old wounds. Wounds related to instant death, wounds related to feeling like your body is extremely vulnerable, fears relating to not trusting the world that you have to live in. I have started to swim again, and I've started to go back into the ocean. I have what I call like a warning hive. It shows up on the underside of my wrist. And when that one shows up, I know to get out, like just leave the water.
0: That's Allison Espach. Her latest novel is called The Wedding People. She teaches creative writing at Providence College. And despite her allergy, there is another thing she's not quite willing to give up.
1: I still get that same feeling when I eat ice cream. I will confess to still eating it, which is probably not wise. I just really love ice cream and it's really hard to stop. And nothing seems to happen beyond getting this feeling in my mouth. Once I start to get it, I stop eating.
0: We're talking about the connection between the weather and our health. Coming up, hot temperatures often lead to air quality issues. that's something

0: thing many people have to be very mindful of.
1: Understanding what is happening in the context of our air quality has always been really important to me because I literally cannot breathe if I'm not paying attention.
0: That's next on The Pulse. This is The Pulse. I'm Mike and Scott. We're talking about the weather and how it impacts our health. Many parts of the U.S. experienced heat waves this summer. Soaring temperatures often lead to poor air quality. Add to that drought conditions that can make wildfires more likely. Some people check the air quality measures as much as they check the weather forecast because their health depends on it. Alan Yu has more.
2: Carolyn Mosley is in her 60s and has had asthma for most of her life. She can usually manage her condition. But in the summer of 2023, when wildfires raging in Canada brought hazy, smoky air to the East Coast, she found herself unable to breathe. She called 911, and when the ambulance arrived, she was in such bad shape she struggled to open the door.
3: But I do remember my last thought was, so this is how it's going to end for me. And then the next thing I saw were some men coming toward me, and I must have blacked out. And when I regained consciousness, which was about 2 weeks later, I was in intensive care in the hospital.
2: She later found out that it was a combination of the bad air and the virus that led to her airway collapsing. She had to stay in the hospital for months. And for 2 weeks during that time, she was on a ventilator. Overall, she's making a good recovery. To stay healthy, she now checks the local news for the weather and the air quality every morning to decide if it's safe for her to go outside or not. Everyone around her also pays attention.
3: If people hear that it's going to be bad air quality days, my phone rings off the hook. They tell me, Carolyn, it's not good. Do not go outside. If you need anything, you call me and you let me know. And this is family, friends, neighbors, you name it.
2: Jandaya Hill can relate to this. She has severe asthma, so checking the air quality is also part of her daily routine.
1: Understanding what is happening in the context of our air quality has always been really important to me because I literally cannot breathe if I'm not paying attention.
2: She is a community organizer at the Clean Air Council, a health advocacy organization in Philadelphia focused on the environment, and she wants more people to track that information.
1: That's actually a big part of some of the educational work that we are doing through our community meetings is really trying to grow that skill set of, like, you can check the air quality like you check the weather.
2: Jandaya says it's important for everyone now because it seems like every summer there is some kind of wildfire event that brings unhealthy air to the region.
1: Folks may think, like, oh, I don't have asthma or I don't have, like, a health issue, so this doesn't really concern me. But actually, what we're starting to see with events of that scale, particularly with the wildfire smoke, is that you can be perfectly healthy, able-bodied, have absolutely no underlying health conditions, and be having respiratory distress.
2: Most weather apps track air quality. Often you'll see a number. Maybe it says 45 good, or there's a green, yellow, or red line. But here's the problem. Jandaya says this may not be a reliable source of accurate information. The Environmental Protection Agency has more than 10,000 well-calibrated sensors that measure air quality all over the U.S. They're focused mostly on populated areas. These sensors measure 6 different air pollutants, like lead, ozone, and particulate matter. But Jandaya says air quality problems can be very local. It can be affected by something like a scrapyard or a construction site. It can depend on what the other weather conditions are like.
1: Sometimes just because we're seeing something that is a pollution concern doesn't mean that actually the people right next to it are the most impacted depending upon where the wind is blowing. You can have the source of a pollution event be actually very far away, and the pollution itself can travel.
2: Her organization, the Clean Air Council, often gets calls from people who want to know why there's a bad smell in the air in their neighborhood and want them to do some detective work. To get more granular data, the Clean Air Council has installed a network of local sensors across South and Southwest Philadelphia that connect to a platform called Purple Air. Anyone can buy a Purple Air sensor for around $200 and provide hyper-local air quality measurements to upload to a global network. That addresses the hyper-local problem, but it introduces another one.
1: One thing that the Purple Air monitors do well is they can tell you something's in the air, but they can't always tell you what's in the air more specifically.
2: One concern are volatile organic compounds, which can be anything that smells bad, like evaporating gasoline or the smell of paint thinner. A lot of chemical smells can be volatile organic compounds. Someone has to figure out which of these chemicals are in the air and at what levels before they can say whether it's a health concern or not. Civil engineer Jamie Ritchie did this for Albuquerque, New Mexico. A few years ago, residents got so concerned about strange smells and hazy skies that they asked the city to investigate. The city installed a trailer full of equipment to measure the chemicals in the air.
4: That trailer is manned basically 5 days a week. They are technically autonomous instruments. However, the amount of instrumentation and effort required is basically a full-time job. And that's only the collection side.
2: Jamie recently found out that the chemicals come from car exhausts, natural gas, and various industries like manufacturing and chemical processing. The good news for the people of Albuquerque is that the chemicals do not reach harmful levels. And there is good news for the people of Philadelphia as well, according to Kabindra Sharke, an environmental scientist at Villanova University who studies air pollution. He went through 2 decades of air pollution data in the Philadelphia region from the 1980s to 2021. And he says overall pollution levels are going down.
5: We have reduced by like 1/3 of pollution in the last 20 years in the Philadelphia region. So that shows that we're actually doing the right thing. And so we just need to continue making strict our environmental policies so that would actually help continue to improve our air pollution.
0: That story was reported by Alan Yu. We're talking about the weather and how it affects our health. Lorraine Boissonneau has several very serious autoimmune disorders, like Graves' disease and Hashimoto's. She also has other health issues. One of them affects her ability to speak. It's a neurological condition called abductor spasmodic dysphonia,
6: which is most apparent in my voice, but it's technically a neurological condition. It's very rare, it's not well understood, but something about the electrical signals being sent from my brain to my vocal cords causes my vocal cords to spasm apart on certain words, which is why my voice is a little whispery and kind of hoarse and cuts in and out.
0: Lorraine was in her 20s when illness first started to really interfere with her life. A dysregulated thyroid that left her feeling dizzy, inflammation in her joints that sent pain through her body, a heart condition that made her heartbeat rapid and irregular and required surgery.
6: I also have celiac disease, psoriatic arthritis, interstitial cystitis, which is an inflammatory bladder condition, and endometriosis.
0: Trying to manage all of these conditions can feel like a full-time job, and Lorraine has taken to observing the weather as a way to ground herself.
6: Thinking about the ways that the weather changes all the time, every day, let me be outside my body a little bit, a kind of meditation. Instead of following my voice, I'm following clouds or the breeze as it moves through the trees. It helped me feel a connection with everything that was happening in the world outside of me. I think sometimes when you're living with chronic illnesses or disabilities, it can be really easy to get tunnel vision because there are so many things you have to work on to maintain what health you do have.
0: But she also noticed that the weather, the way it changes all of the time, is a lot like her health.
6: It's very unpredictable, just kind of a fluctuation of my bodily functioning and capacity on what feels often like a daily basis.
0: In her new book, Body Weather, Lorraine parallels her illnesses and symptoms with different weather conditions. For example, the heart condition she has, supraventricular tachycardia.
6: It felt like a storm in my body.
0: The way her heart would suddenly start racing out of nowhere, but not pumping enough blood, leaving her feeling lightheaded.
6: And these episodes would strike kind of out of nowhere. They weren't really, really frequent, but I couldn't really predict when they would happen. It was a little bit like how storms, severe storms, build and explode and then sort of dissipate. And we have pretty good prediction technology of when storms are going to happen, but we don't really always know how severe they're going to be, if there's going to be tornadoes, hail, other damaging factors. And at that same period of time, when I was having a lot of heart issues, I was also going through several really severe storms. I was in one microburst that caused a lot of collapsing trees when I was in a car driving past and around them. So it was quite scary. There were other cars that were crushed by the storm. And so seeing those two things happening together, the heart and these big storms, they just felt very thematically connected.
0: Given how fickle her health is, Lorraine is also very sensitive to weather changes.
6: If it's really hot out, I tend to have trouble with that, especially since I developed Graves' disease, which is an overactive thyroid condition, and it can cause heat intolerance. And it's very fascinating, all of the things that your thyroid does for the rest of your body. It affects metabolism and growth and hunger and sleep, and also how your body dispels heat or makes itself warm. So if I get overheated, one, I tend to get overheated faster, and two, it's a little more dangerous. I have to be pretty careful not to develop heat exhaustion or heat stroke. I definitely feel when there are big barometric changes, like big storms coming in, my joints tend to hurt more, which is something that I've heard from a lot of people who have joint problems. And it sounds like an old wives' tale, but I don't know, a lot of us feel it.
0: What's sort of your long range forecast for yourself?
6: Oh, I wish I had the answer to that. On the one hand, I'm pretty optimistic about the future of treatments for autoimmune diseases. There have been a lot of really exciting medical breakthroughs recently, and some new drugs that have put people into permanent remission with different illnesses. Already, the treatments that are available today are so much better than what existed 30, 40 years ago. Mm-hmm. My grandma had rheumatoid arthritis, and at that time, one of the treatments was gold injections into your joints.
0: That sounds too expensive.
6: Right? It's wild, but there weren't a lot of options. And now we have a lot more. But on an individual personal level, it's more complicated because I've already had 3 joint surgeries. I'm only in my 30s. I have degenerative disease in my back. Even if a really good treatment came around in the next 5 to 10 years that put me into remission permanently, there would still be a lot of joint damage that has already happened. And what I can say with some confidence is that my body is going to keep changing, and it'll probably change in ways that I can't anticipate. And so I try to be neither optimistic nor pessimistic, but realistic. It'll probably get harder in some ways. Medicine will probably advance to make other things better. And I have the adaptive abilities to continue growing the way that my body needs me to still be here. And it'll be hard, and I'll go through all of the emotions with it, the grief and the anger and everything else. But I don't know, so far I'm still happy to be around on the planet, so I hope that will continue to be my attitude, whatever my body gets up to.
0: That's writer Lorraine Boissonneau. Her new book is Body Weather, Notes on Chronic Illness in the Anthropocene. Coming up, are you feeling the pressure?
7: So pressure changes we seem to be surprisingly sensitive to. Most people have no idea whether the pressure is going up and down, but it does affect them.
0: That's next on The Pulse.
8: In 2023, Marlena Arjo adopted a one-eyed kitten with an appetite for destruction.
9: I wasn't prepared for having a criminal in my home.
8: Months later, she rushes him to a vet and learns he has a fatal disease they can't treat. That's when the vet tells her,
9: by the way, you can get drugs for this if you go to this Facebook group.
8: The cat drug black market on The Next Reveal.
0: This is The Pulse. I'm Mike and Scott. We're talking about the weather and how it impacts our health. Psychologist Trevor Harley argues that the impact of weather on our mood and well-being may be small compared to other factors, but it's very real. His new book is called Head in the Clouds: How the Weather Affects Our Minds and Mental Health. What's the state of the research on these issues? For example, how sunlight or the lack of sunlight affects our mood or levels of depression or perhaps anxiety?
7: There is a lot of research, but less so than many other areas of psychology, and it's all fairly recent. So take something like seasonal affective disorder, the idea that in winter, some people have significantly lower mood because of the lack of sunshine. And that research, we might always have been aware of it at some level. We might talk about the winter blues or low mood or not getting enough light. But it's really only in the 1980s and 1990s that we became aware of how important sunshine is for regulating our behaviour, both physiology and our psychology. And the good thing is that now we understand many of the routes where these things have an effect. So it isn't just that we know that sunshine, for most people, there are exceptions, elevates mood in winter. We know that sunshine regulates our biological clock, the thing that makes us wake up. So now not only do we know about many of the effects that weather has on us, we understand why those effects occur.
0: Have we learned anything about changes in pressure? There are some people who, for example, have migraines, and they are very sensitive to pressure changes or storms coming or a big change in weather. What about the impact of that on mood?
7: Yes, and when a storm is approaching or a weather front is approaching, a number of things change, and I think some or all of these might have an effect. So pressure changes we seem to be surprisingly sensitive to. And it's something we're not obviously aware of. I am, because I keep on looking at my barometric reading every hour, being obsessed with the weather. Most people have no idea whether the pressure is going up and down, but it does affect them. And one physical way is with arthritis. Some people report that when there are rapid changes in pressure, the arthritis gets worse. And that's probably because the changes affect the synovial fluid of the joints and bubbles form or air comes out of bubbles. That produces some kind of aggravation in the joints. So there's a very clear physical mechanism for that. And humans are really sensitive to change. So I think it is quite likely that certain types of weather can produce physical effects such as headaches and migraines. I suffer from migraines. I've noticed that they are particularly associated with the coming of thunderstorms. And When the thunderstorm arrives, I think many people think this, there is a great sense of relief. And partly that's because the high humidity, the heat is often swept away by the cold front that produces those thunderstorms. So we might suffer in the build-up, but there's often a sense of relief afterwards. And that's a very real thing. And it's because of the change in the humidity and the temperature and the pressure.
0: That pressure change Trevor just described, I really felt that the other day.
10: It's been extremely hot all day long and so humid. You hear that? There's the thunder. Anyway, I was just really sluggish all day. I had a headache, was tired. And every time I was outside, I just thought, ugh, this is awful. It was so humid and so heavy. The air felt like it weighed so much. I felt like I was a can of soda at the bottom of the ocean, just being crushed by the weight of the atmosphere. That probably doesn't make any sense. Ooh, there comes the lightning. Here it comes. All right. It's going to just hammer us in a couple of minutes, and hopefully that will bring some relief. All right, here's the rain. Woo! It is coming down like crazy. Holy moly. Wow. Woo! All right, that was a long time in the making.

0: I was thinking about our long history as humans in terms of the connection to the weather. And for so many hundreds, thousands of years, we had to be really hyper aware of the weather to stay alive. And then, of course, with better shelter and better technology, that connection to some degree gets severed. But I wonder if on a primal level, we still feel the threat that this is really a big force in terms of our survival.
1: I think we're all still programmed to take note of the weather. Obviously, evolution is happening all the time, and we are gradually being modified to adapt to indoors living. But we have hundreds of thousands of years of being outside creatures, adapting to the outside world and having to take notice of the weather and what is happening. And it takes an awful lot to overcome that. Now, becoming indoors people has really only been a thing since the Industrial Revolution, which is only fairly recent, only the last couple of hundred years, which is no time at all in evolutionary terms. And therefore, I don't think we've had very long to adapt or to evolve to adapt to the changes. We are changing, and if you look at some of the effects, for example, on sunshine, on behaviour, they are getting less extreme than they were just even 50 years ago, because people have moved to cities, they've moved indoors, they don't have agrarian lifestyles anymore, and that has all changed. I don't think, though, that it's particularly a change for the good, and it does lead to this sense of disconnection from nature. And I think that is a very bad thing. And there's been a lot of recent research that shows that interacting with the natural world, even for short periods of time, even just quite short durations, can be extremely beneficial for our mental health. And there's now a movement towards taking more note of nature, of wild swimming, of forest bathing. And I recommend people just going outside for 15 minutes every day looking at the clouds. There's a lot of evidence that shows that it has a very relaxing effect on us. It's very similar to meditation. So it's something we can all do.
0: How can we use the weather and observing the weather as a jumping off point for perhaps taking a breather, a quick meditation, just a time to be calm and look out into the world?
1: I think that can be very useful. They can see how the weather is changing. They can see the positives in, for example, how after a prolonged sunny dry spell, a cumulus cloud is building up. I think the other thing that I've realised is that acceptance is important. Mm. Now, the idea of acceptance in mental health is something which has come to the fore in recent years. And in the same way that we can accept the way we are, more or less observing ourselves without passing any kind of judgment, we can accept the weather or the climate or the season for what it is. So sure, in winter, it's darker. We are inside more mostly, but there are advantages. We can catch up on all those indoor tasks we've been meaning to do all summer long. I don't have to go outdoors mowing the lawn in winter. I have a good excuse already made. There are advantages. I quite like when it starts getting dark here about 3 o'clock. I like in winter coming to bed and reading for a while. So there are advantages. And that applies to every season. Autumn, I used to make me a bit miserable because I could see that the days were getting shorter, that winter was coming. It was no longer going to be warm enough to walk properly outside. It was going to be dark. But now I see that very basic things like the colours of changing leaves to be exceptionally beautiful. So it's looking for positives in whatever it is and realising that there really isn't anything such as bad weather, just different sorts of weather.
0: Trevor Harley is a psychologist. His new book is Head in the Clouds: How the Weather Affects Our Minds and Mental Health. That's our show for this week. The Pulse is a production of WHYY in Philadelphia. You can find us wherever you get your podcasts. Our health and science reporters are Alan Yu and Liz Tung. Charlie Kyer is our engineer. Our producers are Nicole Curry and Lindsay Lazarski. I'm Mike and Scott. Thank you for listening.

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0: And you could start every Saturday morning at 8 o'clock with Michio Kaku presenting Explorations, one of the science programs that we're proud of here on KNVC 95.1 FM, Carson City. 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Welcome aboard. Coming up, we have Loafer's Glory, a hobo's jungle of the mind, featuring Utah Phillips. Have a great morning.
1: Hello, this is Utah Phillips, the golden voice of the Great Southwest, and you're in fact listening to Loafer's Glory, the hobo jungle of the mind.

0: What's for breakfast? 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And if you're tired of plain old ordinary maple syrup on your pancakes or waffles, try one of Aunt Sophie's syrups in one of 4 mouth-watering flavors, pine, birch, Douglas fir, or redwood. As the late Ewell Gibbons would have said, be sure of natural goodness. Look for Aunt Sophie's smudged thumbprint on the lid of every jar. Look for Aunt Sophie's natural jams and jellies in the paint section of better hardware stores everywhere.
1: Well, that bit of foolishness there was from the old radio station KFAT down in Gilroy, California. Legendary, legendary radio station out here in California. It's the only... the only radio station that I ever was at where they'd let you take over and be a DJ when you were playing through town. The only station I ever saw that had child daycare. Naked kids running around the halls and up on the roof, which is where they did the daycare. It's an extraordinary station. It was a commercial station, but sometimes they didn't have the commercials. So, which means one of the reasons, probably why they went out of business, so that it didn't have the commercials, they sat around and made them up. And that was one of them that that you just heard. Well, this is me, Utah Phillips, and I'm here with Steve Baker, who's doing the engineering here. That was the Borisdorf's music that surrounded that whole bit of fluff. And then KFAT, as California as tofu and rice. We are here in Nevada City, North Central California, I suppose you'd call it. This is going to be a program of music, of songs, of unknown music from California, generally. California runs from the temperate rainforest all the way to the Sonoran Desert. There are at least 6 Californias that are identifiable, 6 regions of this sprawling state that should have been states by themselves. None of those 6 want to hear about any of the others either. This state is... practically ungovernable. A man would have to be an idiot to try to govern this state. Well, I think we managed that pretty well so far. That was a fellow by the name of Lummis many years ago. He walked, before the turn of the century, he walked across the United States from the east to the west all the way here to California. And he's responsible... well, it's indescribable for a great variety of things, but he's one of the people that ought to be studied more in California, is Lummis. One of the things he did was when he got to Southern California, he found that there was an indigenous music. It wasn't Chicano, and it wasn't Spanish, but it was old California music from the colonial times. And friends of mine, Dave Swarens and Vicky, got a grant to dig that old music out, because, you see, Lummis had recorded some of it on Edison cylinders, and those cylinders still existed, so they got a grant to transcribe that music. But even more than that, they helped to form an orchestra called Los Californios to perform that music again. So here is old California music performed by Los Californios, Heel and Toe.
2: California heel and toe. Yeah. Okay, all right.
3: Okay, this is the Spanish heel and toe.
2: All right, that's beautiful.
3: Okay.
2: All right.
4: Higher heels and
3: pointy toes.
2: All right.
3: There we go.
2: Let's go.

Don't you wish you were there? See, Dave Sorens, they haven't made a recording, so they sent me one of their rehearsal sessions, which is what all of the talking was about. Wasn't that great? Wonderful. I hope you were dancing around the kitchen. And you'd stop doing whatever you're doing and grabbed whoever was closest at hand, even if it was a cat or a dog, and were dancing around the kitchen to that. Los Californios. I hope that eventually they do make a recording that that will bring that music back to life for all of us. Well, as I've said in the past, and I stand by it, the California Gold Rush was an ecological catastrophe and an act of genocidal madness. Here in my own county, Nevada County, between 1849 and 1859, the native population was reduced by 80%. And believe me, they just didn't pack up and leave. So I really don't have a whole lot of use for it, as my wife Joanna always said we were better off with the minerals in the ground, and that includes lead. Nonetheless, there was an enormous body of song and story that was created during the California Gold Rush when the first great immigration happened. People from all over the world came here on the hope of getting rich. One of the great songs from Puck's Golden Songster, a songbook published at the time, is called The Days of 49. Now, you're going to hear the whole Days of 49. It's 6 minutes and 30 seconds, but, you know, records, the length of a song, your singer-songwriters create songs on the assumption that as long as a record will play is how long a song should be, 2 minutes to, say, 3.5 or 4 minutes. But that only started, you know, at the beginning of the recorded era, at the beginning of this century. Before that, songs like, there were some old Irish ballads that went 2 nights, for crying out loud. So I think you ought to have the patience to sit and listen to a 6-minute and 37-second song. It's going to be sung by an old friend, Larry Hanks, who's one of the great undiscovered treasures. Now that he's back down in California, he deserves to be singing and deserves to be heard a whole lot more. He knows more songs than you would think humanly possible, sings them in a beautiful, deep, rich, deep voice. He's also an extraordinary guitarist. Larry Hanks, The Days of 49.

Jeff, a hard old cuss. He never did repent. He was never known to miss a drink or ever spend a cent. But old lame Jeff, like all the rest, to death he did resign, and his bloom went up the floor.

Well, there you are. Great Larry Hanks, now living back down in Berkeley. Days of 49 from the Gold Rush. I don't know what book it was I read. I've got so many of them around. I do keep in their place, though. I think it might have been Plowman's Folly. But if I'm wrong, somebody write me and tell me. It was a description of California before there was any white people that came here, before that immigration, and how different California looked. You know, on a drive down from here to San Francisco or down toward Fresno, I see those hills in midsummer have all turned brown, the golden rolling hills of California, Kate Wolfe sings. That book that I read described how that was the oat grass. Now, the oat grass, a very combative plant, evidently, was brought in with the feed bales to feed the Spaniards' horses, or brought in on their shoed hooves. Then kind of took over, so that when you see those golden rolling hills, it didn't look like that at all when our people first got here. So I guess you could look at that song that Kate sings, George Schroeder's song, look at it a little different way as a kind of immigrant song. Kate Wolfe, The Red-Tailed Hawk.

Well, I guess you get the idea, Kate Wolf and the Red-Tailed Hawk. Now, there are folks who are listening around the country. You know that song's really well known here in California, as is Kate. Kate passed away from leukemia and is of course, can't get out and share her music with people the way she used to. So I offer you that as a gift from the people of California. Now, we're here in Nevada City. Now, I couldn't talk about music of California without talking about the New Age, which is a substantial portion of our local environment. Nevada City's the old gold mining town locked up here in the foothills of the Sierra. We call them foothills because it's spelled that way. Nevada City, well, the old buildings are still here. They haven't changed. The place is kind of like a theme park without the rides, as Dakota Sid Clifford puts it. Loosely bordered on one side by assorted orphans of the muse, such as myself, and on the other side by lawyers and therapists covering each other's retreat. Dusted over the top of the sprinkling of NARPs. NARPs, New Age Rural Professionals, the whole place lightning struck by the peripatetic ruminations of the Tibetan ruling class in exile. Yes, we have a lot of Buddhists here. Yeah, meanwhile, the fella down there has been in this town, I don't know how long he's been here, is down in the, right this minute in the bar of the National Hotel, trailing his beard in a puddle of beer on the bar and muttering under his breath, no matter how new age you get, old age gonna kick your ass. Well now, right from here, from the chakra of the beast, listen to Holly Tannen's Suburban Shaman.

they took away my matches, my flashlight and my watch. All they left me was the silver fox to cover up my crotch. So I staggered through the bushes, hoping I could...

asked, was he a cave bear, and could he help me, please? He said he was a stag, and we were mortal enemies. Then he gored me with his antlers. I slashed him

And you're listening to Loafer's Glory with UU Todd Phillips, coming to you direct today from the Newage Treatment Plant here in Nevada City, California, with support from the Haitian World Fund of the Tides Foundation and the National Hobo Association, P.O. Box 706, Nisswa, Minnesota, www.hobo.org on the web. You can write Utah Phillips at Box 1235, Nevada City, California, the zip code 95959, or you can call toll-free for a newsletter catalog, 800-989-3825, marketing support from Duck's Breath. We'll be back with the second half of today's show in just a moment.

0: Well, that was Blind Kenny Hall down in Fresno once again doing our intermission music. As Californians are noted around the country for doing damn peculiar things, I suppose it is, it would seem peculiar to sit up 100 feet in a tree on a platform for the better part of 2 years. Nonetheless, that's exactly what Julia Butterfly did up in Northern California, 100 feet up a huge tree that she called Luna. She was up there not as a stunt, though, but as a witness to the destruction of our native forests, but also a witness to the need for wilderness around us and wilderness within us. A reporter from KVMR here went up there with a tape recorder, got hoisted up 100 feet into Luna, and interviewed Julia Butterfly while she was camped there. We're going to listen to a part of that interview. And then I'm going to follow it with a wonderful song, one of my favorite songs, called Return to the Land, sung by Faith Petrick, who is now up into her 80s and going like a powerhouse. Here's Julia Butterfly.
1: There has been times where I've wanted to come down because I'm human, and I've gone, okay, I'm going to die, or okay, I can't take anymore. One person can only take so much. I've been broken on every level up here, emotionally, mentally, spiritually, physically. Every level I've been shattered into a million pieces. And I'm so thankful for that, because what happened in return was I lost all of my attachments, and the Creator got to build me into a new vessel to do work, to be used to carry a message, to embody, or do everything in my power anyway, to embody the good and the beauty in life. And I had to be broken first, you know. If I had stayed attached to me, then all of my own preconceived ideas of who I am and what I'm supposed to be and what the world is supposed to be would have clouded my ability to listen to the universe and learn what it has to tell us. And so I was broken, and on every occasion that I've broken, I sit here and I cry, and I don't want to do it anymore, you know, I can't do it, I hurt, my feet hurt, my head hurts, my heart hurts, everything hurts, I can't do this anymore. And then when I'm done whining, I pray, oh, Universal Spirit, please help me know if I'm supposed to come down now because it's time, or is it just my human attachments wanting me to come down? And every time, the answer is, you're still meant to be there, Julia. Your work is not done. And until this area is protected, or until one day in that prayer I have an answer that says, okay, Julia, now you've done it, you can come down, I won't come down. And mainstream media, when I told them the answer, you know, they ask what could bring you down, I tell them either Luna being protected or feeling I've done all I can, they say, well, you sound like a politician leaving yourself an out. And I say, well, you know, I've been here for over a year now. I don't think I'm looking for an out, you know. I'm looking to be the most effective person I can be. And I'm looking to allow the Creator to... I'm looking to allow the Creator to guide me. Not myself. And not you, the media. And not you, the government. And not you, corporate America. But the Creator of all life, the source of love, and that's what guided me up here, and that's what will guide me down.

the land. Well, it was 1913. Up north of where I live in Marysville, a hop rancher, Mr. Durst, had sent out a call for 2,800 hop pickers. Well, they showed up in droves. There were so many unemployed crawling over the surface of the land. 2,800 camped on a hill up there in Marysville. Mr. Durst had put out a call for twice as many hop pickers as he needed. And so that would bring the price of their labor down, bring the wages down. He was offering 90 cents a hundredweight. The going rate in California was a dollar. There wasn't any water in those fields. There was no toilet facilities at all. The only way they'd get a drink was one of his relatives hauled a cart through there, sold lemonade for a nickel a glass. People slept on piles of straw that Durst rented to them for 75 cents a week, and that's when 75 cents was a whole lot. There were about 100 Wobblies, industrial workers of the world, in that group. Among those people, one of them, Cesar Chavez's grandfather. And two of those Wobblies, Ford and Schur, organized a rally to unionize, to demand better conditions. One of them held up a starving child and said, "This is not what we're here for." Well, the sheriff showed up with the policeman and the district attorney and rancher Durst, and a shot was fired over the heads of the crowd, and there was panic, and there was what they call the Wheatlands Riot. At the end of it, the sheriff was dead, and the district attorney was dead, and two of those workers were dead. The Burns Detective Agency was hired by the growers, or had their growers' associations, combed California. Anybody suspected of being a Wobbly was beaten, was tortured, was thrown into jail. Ford and Schur were accused of second-degree murder, and they were put on trial, and they were sentenced to life imprisonment. But that was the beginning of the effort to organize farm workers in the state of California. Here's a song from those times, Haywire Brack, Bruce Brackney singing, "We Have Fed You All for 1,000 Years."

KYR Bruce Brackney, fellow worker Brackney up there in Victoria, British Columbia now. A fellow I'm working really hard to get recorded. That's a wonderful voice. And is a fine guitar player, too. The Land. Well, it was back there in Arkansas, Oklahoma, Kansas, Texas, eastern Colorado. People were sharecroppers. It meant that the land was owned by somebody else. You know, somebody lived far away, maybe one town over, maybe all the way to New Orleans. If you farmed on shares, you didn't own the land, and you paid your shares to the landlord. Well, of course, the prairie grass was all plowed up. The prairie grass had strong enough roots to hold that topsoil where it belonged. Of course, you had to plant cash-intensive crops like cotton. Well, that wasn't strong enough to hold that topsoil down. So year after year of the soil being broken up finer and finer, when the wind came up, when those huge winds came up in the late 1920s, that topsoil blew away and blackened the sky. And you couldn't grow anything, and you couldn't feed your kids. And you didn't own the house you lived in. The landlord would say, you're not paying your shares. You've got to move out. We're going to agribusiness now. Say, we've been here for a couple of generations. Didn't matter. Send in the Caterpillar tractors. Push those cabins over to force the people to leave. 200,000-300,000 of them headed west to California, to the old Peach Bowl, as Woody Guthrie called it, out of the Dust Bowl. Now, what did they find here in the harvest camps? They found the people in the towns armed as vigilante groups to keep them out. They found the harvest camps, except the ones run by the government, being run like concentration camps. Guards, you weren't able to leave at night. Paid in script that was redeemable at the company store. Picking peaches for 2.5 cents a bucket. Huh? 2.5 cents a bucket. You couldn't feed anybody on that. Well, that was the second great wave of migrants that came through. Many, many efforts to try to organize them all during the 40s and the 30s and the 40s. Let's hear a song from that time. This one right from the horse's mouth. Woody Guthrie came out of the Dust Bowl, sang on a little radio station in Southern California, and did those harvest camps. This is the original version of this. It was eventually recorded some years later by Alan Lomax, Woody Guthrie singing his Pastures of Plenty.

Well, there it is. Woody Guthrie and Alan Lomax, who finally got all of those songs recorded out of Woody, and they're there at the Library of Congress. Got that one off of Joe Hickerson, who I was playing last week, the archivist over there. Well, of course, after the Braceros, at the end of the Second World War, that migrant stream began to be more and more Hispanic, speak more and more Spanish. And they're the ones, of course, that organized the United Farm Workers Organizing Committee. And finally got a union in the fields here in California, the United Farm Workers, and made it stick and continue to make it stick. I'm going to give you a song from now, from those folks. First, a poem translated from the Spanish, Martin Espada. And then you're going to listen to Los Compadres. I had a privilege of sharing a stage with lately down at the Sacramento Rail Museum. They're going to sing a song called El Picket Sign. Frederico's ghost. The story is that whole families of fruit pickers still crept between the furrows of the field at dusk, when, for reasons of whiskey or whatever, the crop duster plane sprayed anyway, floating a pesticide drizzle over the pickers, who thrashed like dark birds in a glistening net. Except for Frederico, a skinny boy who stood apart in his own green row, and knowing the pilot would not understand Spanish, that he was the son of a whore, instead jerked his arm and thrust an obscene finger. The pilot understood. He circled the plane and sprayed again, watching a fine gauze of poison drift over the brown bodies that cowered and scurried on the ground, and aiming for Frederico, leaving the skin beneath his shirt wet and blistered, but still pumping his finger at the sky. After Frederico died, rumors at the camp told of tomatoes picked and smashed at night. Growers muttered of vandal children.

0: Rusia sigue luchando. 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
1: Well, there we have roamed through some California music. A lot of it about the land, a lot of it about immigrants. It is a state of immigrants, a country of immigrants. Remember when Franklin Delano Roosevelt, FDR, was invited to come and give a speech to the Daughters of the American Revolution? He started the speech with, "We are all immigrants here." He never got invited back, but we are, in fact, all immigrants here. Well, here's a song now that could be sung in Lao, it could be sung in Spanish, in Bulgarian, in Hungarian, it could be sung in Cambodian. As it is, we're going to finish up with Al Jolson, "Open Up That Golden Gate."

love in the moon, where every month is June. A little sun-kissed blonde is coming my way just beyond the Lincoln Highway. Going strong now, won't be long now. Open up that golden gate. Mountains and mountains, rivers and fountains, rocks that are aged and worn. Acre after acre of the richest soil, 100 million billion trillion barrels of oil. Mountain and prairie, cattle and dairy, under a heaven.

0: We're so pleased to bring you Loafer's Glory with Utah Phillips every Saturday morning from 9 to 10 here on KNVC 95.1 FM, Carson City, serving the Pleasant, Washoe, Eagle, and Carson Valleys with news, information, and music not heard on the airwaves elsewhere in Northern Nevada. 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
1: I'm Christopher Kimball, and this is Milk Street Radio. Patty Yenich grew up in central Mexico, where people take their salsa verde very seriously. They typically make it three different ways.
2: In Mexico, you would say, do you want your salsa verde cruda, cocida, or asada?
1: But in the U.S.-Mexico borderlands, people like to bend the rules.
2: It had raw, boiled, and charred tomatillos, and chiles, and garlic, and it blew my mind. And that, in central Mexico, would be heresy.
1: Since then, she's been mixing techniques, ingredients, and chilies.
2: The borderlands just freed me of, you know, not having my mom overlooking my shoulder saying, Patty, this is not how we do things.
1: Patty Yenich redefines authenticity. That's coming up next on Mill Street Radio from PRX, right after the news. This is Mill Street Radio from PRX, and I'm your host, Christopher Kimball. Today, Patty Yenich shares stories and recipes from her time traveling along the U.S.-Mexico borderlands. She ate things like cowboy candy.
2: It's jalapeños or serranos that are macerated in simple syrup, and they're addicting.
1: And green spaghetti.
2: It is like a bechamel sauce that's enriched with poblano chiles and jalapeños and onion and garlic, sometimes tomatillo. Then you add cheese on top, and it's a pasta like no other.
1: The foods of La Frontera, that's coming up later in the show, but first we visit America's biggest night in food. Every year the industry gets together for the James Beard Restaurant and Chef Awards. Started back in 1991 when Wolfgang Puck was named Outstanding Chef and Nancy Silverton won for pastry. That night, Rick Bayless, Jasper White, and Emeril Lagasse all took home regional awards. 35 years later, they're all considered legends. This year, Gail Simmons hosted the awards in Chicago.
3: Wow, it is a great-looking room. Good evening, everyone. Welcome to this year's James Beard Restaurant and Chef Awards. Congratulations. This is where icons are made.
1: Mill Street Radio senior producer Sarah Clapp spent the evening in the press room and spoke to honorees just moments after their big wins.
4: My name is Carrie Kawa Harding. I'm with Johnny's Cafe in Omaha, Nebraska, and we won the Classics Award tonight.
5: And I'm Sally Kawa, the other owner. We're sisters.
6: So what does it mean to be named an American Classic? How does that kind of fit into the story of your restaurant?
5: Well, we're a very long-standing restaurant, over 100 years. We're built on the backbone of the cattle industry. We're located right next to where the stockyards used to be. And so that has continued. We still hand-cut and age our beef. We're really a classic steakhouse.
4: But I think because we've been around so long, we have so many customers that come in that came in as children, like their grandparents brought them as they were bringing cattle to the stockyards. And if their grandfather or their father got a good price on a cow he was selling, then they got to go eat at Johnny's and have lunch. And then if it was a really good price, maybe they got to have dessert.
5: And, you know, we're where you had your prom, and we're where, you know, you came on your first date, and where you are just kind of celebrating everyday things and some really special occasions. And we've just been like, I don't know, there's always something crazy going on. We were closed for the filming of, like, About Schmidt, the movie. That was a really fun thing. We were in some music video. It was a local one, but there's always something going on. It's a very unique, beautiful restaurant, so we've always got something going on.
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8: 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We just want outstanding restaurant. I don't hope for life-changing experience because I can't change anybody's life with my food, but I can change their perception about Thai food, about, you know, the spicy level that, you know, it's never kill anybody, and it's the perception of ethnic food that could be elevated and it deserves the global stage.
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11: People are feral for pie.
10: I want to trademark that for a shirt. So, yeah.
11: Trademark pending.
10: Yeah.
12: It's become a daily spot for a lot of people. Before I started working at Crumb, it was my emotional support treat of the day. The first treat that I ever had was the Huckleberry Scone, and we sell hundreds of them. A little bit of crusty sugar on top. They're fabulous. They're my favorite.
10: Mine would be the orange pecan sticky bun, fresh out of the oven.
13: The brown butter pumpkin bread.
11: Oh my god.
13: The little mini individual ones with the brown butter maple glaze.
11: Okay,
13: on
11: that's
13: them
11: what I want to
13: so
11: change my mind.
12: Yep. Wow.
14: I'm Evelyn Garcia, chef and co-owner of June in Houston, Texas, and we just won Best Chef Texas.
15: I'm Chef Henry Liu, co-owner of June in Houston, Texas, and we just won Best Chef Texas. June was always a love story of our family, our upbringing, our culture, our history. It's the American food that we understand it to be. My parents are immigrants from China. Her parents are immigrants from El Salvador and Mexico. And we just clash the worlds together.
14: I always joke around. I'm like, we have the same palate. We love the same things.
15: One of my favorite things is probably the nuegnos.
14: Yeah.
15: You know, a nuegnos is a Salvadorian pastry. It's super chewy, made with yuca, very savory. We drizzle it with piloncillo honey, which it's unrefined cane sugar from Mexico, topped with fried orange, candied salt. The flavor is unexpected, the texture is unexpected, it looks like a donut, yeah, but it's not a donut.
14: It's very confusing. If you've never had one before, and it's really funny because I'm Salvadorian, so everybody's like, oh, I'm so happy you put, you know, nuegos on the menu, and I was like, actually, it was Henry who really wanted the nuegos on the menu, and I think it's like one of the most proudest things, and it's funny that I always get the credit for, but it was Henry who put it on there.
16: I am Jessica Bain from the Serving Spoon Restaurant, and we were honored tonight with America's Classic.
17: Yes, and I'm Justin Johnson with the Serving Spoon. We're located in Inglewood, California. We're a family-owned business. This is my sister. The business was founded by our grandfather in 1983, then owned by our parents, and then my sister and I, we took it over about 4 years ago. And so it's really cool to see everybody's efforts come all together and be able to be celebrated like this on a national scale. It's really, really special to us.
16: So we have customers that come in anywhere from 1 to 7 times a week. And so, one, they're expecting to see some of their friends and their family members as well as the employees. And vice versa, we're expecting to see them. So that always makes it a reunion.
17: Yeah, it's pretty cool. Sometimes people come to the restaurant, not even to eat, just to say hi, just to check in on us, because, like, it's all love at the Servant's Pool.
6: Do you have a favorite regular you'd like to shout out right now, or someone that just kind of, like, makes your day when you come in?
16: You know what? Mr. Joe. Mr. Joe is a regular of ours. He is 99 right now, and he's going through a little bit of health issues, so shout out to Mr. Joe. He's a top-tier loyal spoon.
17: Yeah, we're always thinking about you, Mr. Joe.
1: Those were a few of the winners of the 2026 James Beard Awards, speaking to senior producer Sarah Clapp. Open call for the 2027 James Beard Awards begins September 30th. You can find more information at jamesbeard.org/awards. Now it's time to answer your cooking questions with my co-host, Sarah Moulton. Sarah is, of course, the star of Sarah's Weeknight Meals on Public Television. Her latest book is Home Cooking 101. Sarah, before we start, I have a question.
18: Okay.
1: So, food TV's changed a lot, and you were there at the beginning, and we had the basic cooking shows, which you did, which I've done. We had Food Network, then we had the big competition shows, and now I guess we have the next iteration of competition shows. And we had Tony Bourdain, which was, I think, his own show. Is there any show, cooking show on television now you really like to watch or think is adding something new to the mix?
18: Well, it's funny you should ask because I don't watch food shows.
1: Oh, well, that's the perfect question.
18: But if I did, and I should, I'd watch the British Baking Show.
1: Yeah, that's still a good show.
18: Because that's pretty unique, and it's real people. It's not sort of fake
1: real
18: people.
1: Yeah, I do like that, yeah.
18: Yeah, so to me, that would be the most significant one. And I don't know why I don't. If I inadvertently end up watching a food show, even if it's a competition show, which I hate, I always learn something. So I don't know what my problem. I guess I'd rather read. Let's put it that way.
1: Okay, so let's go to the calls.
19: Yeah, let's take some calls. Welcome to Milk Street. Who's calling?
20: Hi, my name is Kim from Rhode Island.
19: How can we help you today?
20: First of all, thanks for having me on. Big fan of the show. I love to bake sweet potato muffins for my daughter, and my husband picked up some purple sweet potatoes the other day at the store. And I was looking forward to making these beautiful, bright purple sweet potato muffins for my toddler. But when I made the batter, I didn't realize that the baking soda in my standard sweet potato muffin recipe would turn them this blue-green color. I love the taste and the texture, but I'm wondering how to achieve both of those things and also keep them bright purple.
19: Jeez, that's sort of rough because we are talking about, I never know how to pronounce this, anthocyanins. You know, those are the very, very brightly colored blue, purple guys. And they do react, I mean, with acid in particular, but I guess also a base. Soda's a base. So I hate to tell you, I don't think there's any way to fix it.
20: Oh, that's a bummer.
1: Well, look, I have a 7-year-old. He just turned 7 last week, and he wants blue icing on his chocolate cake for his birthday every year. It comes out this weird color. In my household, that would be good news, not bad news.
19: Ah.
1: The only way to get around it, if it's unappetizing, is to add some color to it artificially, but I don't see how you get away. Well, I guess the other question is if you get away from making it acidic, but you need that, I assume. Do you have buttermilk in this recipe or something like that?
20: There was no buttermilk, but it did call for baking soda and baking powder.
1: Well, one thing you could try, I just spoke to a baker about this recently, that they found that this baking powder, baking soda thing is less sensitive than we think. So what if you just dump the baking soda next time, which would change the acidity, of course, and just use the baking powder, which is a combination of those two things, and see what happens? Because my guess is it may not affect the rise that much. I would just dump the soda.
19: That's a thought.
20: Interesting.
1: How much baking powder and how much baking soda is in the recipe?
20: I think it was a teaspoon of baking soda and half a teaspoon of baking powder.
1: Just use a teaspoon of baking powder. That's what I would do. And then eat them in the dark.
19: Kim, can I ask you another question?
20: Sure.
19: Do you know if what you used was something called ube, U-B-E?
20: I would assume so, although I'm not super read up on if there's a difference between what people call ube and just a purple sweet potato.
19: Ube is very popular in the Philippines. It's a purple yam. Apparently, a lot of people get frustrated because it loses its wonderful purple color. So they do cheat. I know this because during the pandemic, I belong to this women's culinary group. We did demos online, Zoom, to keep us going, and we had one of our members who is Filipino did a dish with ube, and she talked about this frustration. And she said sometimes what people do is they add, there's a powder or an extract that would keep it purple, but I imagine that's not the easiest thing to find, ube extract, but that might be something you want to look for because that apparently works. You just add some.
1: I mean, was this actually tasted a lot better? Or was just this a novelty because of the color?
20: I think it was just a novelty. I mean, usually my husband just grabs regular old sweet potatoes. And when he came home with the purple ones, I thought, oh, great. They're going to taste great and they'll be this fun color. They tasted great. They just weren't the color I expected, I guess.
1: It does sound interesting. Yeah. But pH does affect color.
19: Right. In vegetables.
1: Recipes. Yeah, yeah. Vegetables.
19: Yeah.
1: Anyway, Kim, thank you.
20: All right. Well, I'll try those methods. Thank
1: All
20: you
1: right.
20: so much.
1: Take
19: okay.
1: care. Bye.
19: Bye.
1: Welcome to Mill Street. Who's calling?
0: This is Joan from Crescent Lake, Oregon.
1: How can we help you?
0: My husband and I came across a bumper crop of matsutake mushrooms this season. They grow in the wild in Oregon, and we forage them for fun, and we just ended up with a lot of them. And we're kind of running out of ideas of what to do with them. They're pretty unique in like smell and flavor.
1: Well, they're pretty strongly flavored, right?
0: Definitely. Like they have like a cinnamon, but in like a savory, maybe pine kind of way.
1: My go-to would be to skewer them and grill them. If you're doing, you know, meat on the grill, it would go with meat. The meat can stand up to it. I would do that. Uh-huh. You know, I cook a lot of rice, and you could put, you know, diced mushrooms on top with some butter or soy or mirin, whatever, and end up with sort of mushroom rice. That would work well. I think you've got to pair it with something strong. I wouldn't put it with other mushrooms. So grilling would be my, or broiling would be my go-to. The other thing is you could do, there's a trick they have in Japan. They do this with chicken thighs. It's called a 111. And so you take one part mirin, one part soy sauce, and one part sake. And you could put the mushrooms in it for 10 or 15 minutes and then throw them on the grill and grill them. That also might temper the flavor a little bit and make it better. So those are my...
0: Ooh, I love that idea. Yeah. We've been adding on to ramen, and it's a bit strong for ramen. And then we also made gohan. I think that's how you pronounce it. And that was pretty good. But there's just so much gohan.
1: Yeah, one person can take, huh?
0: So we needed some new ideas.
1: That's a great t-shirt. There's only so much gohan one person can take. Sarah?
18: Yeah. Well, I think taking it the Asian route, you know, it's loved there. Maybe doing a tempura with a interesting dipping sauce. So batter it.
0: What do you mean by interesting dipping sauce?
18: Well, something strong. You know, either an Asian dipping sauce, soy, mirin, sesame, little sesame would be nice.
1: Oyster sauce in it.
18: Yeah. Or another idea would be to bake them and glaze them with a miso glaze, like miso, honey, soy sauce, rice vinegar. Again, sort of an Asian route.
0: These are great, you guys. I love the baking with a marinade, and I'm really loving this 111 and then a grill idea. I'm going to give those a go.
1: They'd be great in banana bread, too.
18: Just joking.
0: No, gross.
18: No.
0: I mean, it does kind of have a cinnamon scent.
1: Yeah, there you go. See?
0: They are fun to forage if you ever have the opportunity.
1: We did a story on this show many years ago about foraging mushrooms in Oregon. And the story was it was extremely competitive and almost dangerous because people, you know, had their little places in the forest. So is this something where you have to run faster than the competition, or do you have your own secret place to get them?
0: I mean, we kind of have our own secret spot. And I feel like if you live up there, you have your little secret spot. It tends to be close to your house if you live in the mountains.
1: Right.
0: What you're referring to is totally correct. There are areas and it's super, super competitive. People like... They're there one day and gone the next day, and so are the mushrooms.
18: You know, you might want to check out this book. I can't remember the name of the book. I remember the name of the author, Kristen Town, and it's all about foraging and recipes for mushrooms.
0: Oh, great.
18: I would definitely check it out. It's a great book.
1: Joan, it's been a pleasure.
18: Yes.
1: Thank you for calling.
0: Yeah, thank you guys so much. This was fun.
1: Good luck foraging.
18: Yes.
1: Take care.
0: All right. Take care, you guys. Bye-bye.
18: Bye.
1: You know, one of my neighbors, a long time ago, it was 15 years ago, he stopped by in our town of Vermont, and he had this huge paper bag, and he had a hen of the woods mushroom, which was almost the size of a basketball, soccer ball. It's the size of a soccer ball.
18: Wow.
1: And that is the best. I mean, it's almost like meat. It's so dense. And
18: sauteed
1: or grilled.
18: Mushrooms are great.
1: That was a great gift.
18: Yes.
1: This is Milk Street Radio. If you need some inspiration in the kitchen, give us a ring, 855-426-9843. 855-426-9843, or just email us at questions@milkstreetradio.com.
19: Welcome to Milk Street. Who's calling?
2: Hey there, this is Leah, and I'm calling from Ann Arbor, Michigan.
18: Oh, yes. How nice. How can we help you?
2: Well, so when I was a kid, I'm 69 years old, and so in the early 60s, I lived in Los Angeles, and I used to get this cheesecake, and it was so different, and it was cooked on a large sheet pan, and it was quite dense and crumbly and maybe a little more cakey. It wasn't creamy. And then the only other place I've had it

0: of a crumbly texture. You know, think about it.
1: Okay.
0: Ricotta versus cream cheese. I believe you will be able to find a recipe for that. You just Google it. Ricotta cheesecake will come right up. Chris,
1: okay.
0: What do you think?
2: Ricotta cheesecake is not going to be as wet as a regular cheesecake. It'll be rougher textured.
1: Uh-huh.
2: But it's not cake-like. So what was the texture like exactly?
1: It was like if you put a fork in it, hunks of it would come off and they would adhere to themselves. You know, it wasn't creamy. They're like pieces.
2: I don't know this. I've never had it. I would ask, does it have any flour in it? Because maybe that is part of it. If it's a little cakey, that is, it has a little crumbly, maybe it does have some flour in it. Is that possible? I don't know.
1: Possible.
2: You know, Sarah's right. It could be right. The ricotta is the cheese of choice here, but maybe they also add, I know sometimes they add semolina flour to ricotta cheesecake.
1: Oh.
2: I've seen that happen. So maybe there's some semolina in here or something. That could be it.
0: I would start with making a ricotta cheesecake and see how that feels, and then maybe look for variations on it.
2: I would bet there's semolina. There's something else in there that would make it a little drier, probably.
1: Yes, dry. In fact, I made yesterday a recipe that referred to itself as dry, and it's not dry at all. It used farmer's cheese and sour cream and cream cheese, and it's just kind of like grainy and creamy and wet.
2: Was there a base of some kind, and was there a topping, or was this all just one layer?
1: So it was one layer, and it came on a sheet pan, and I think sometimes there was maybe a kind of bland cookie sort of crust that didn't draw much attention to itself. And, you know, you'd get a square of it.
2: Was there a topping layer?
1: Yeah, I feel like sometimes there was pineapple involved in it.
2: It didn't have a name, the recipe, or was it from a particular place or anything?
1: The place in Golders Green was, you know, a kosher Jewish bakery.
2: This is really an interesting recipe, so thank you.
1: Cool. And can I just ask, if I start with something and then the notion of adding flour would potentially be the thing that would move me in that direction?
2: I would think so. As I said, I've seen cheesecakes where you add some semolina to it. So that would be my guess. But it would not be the first time I've been wrong. So, as Sarah can attest.
0: I would also say just Google ricotta cheesecake and you might find a recipe that has flour in it. It's very possible.
1: Okay.
2: Hey, thanks. We'll we'll try to figure this out.
1: Awesome.
0: Yeah.
2: All right.
1: Thank you so much, you guys.
2: Thanks for calling.
1: Take care.
0: Okay.
1: Bye-bye.
0: Bye.
2: This is Milk Street Radio. Coming up, Patty Yunich eats her way across both sides of the border. Christopher Kimball here. I know it's just beginning to feel like fall, but here at Milk Street Radio, we're already getting excited for Thanksgiving. And this year, I'm taking your calls with Aaron French from The Lost Kitchen. 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And...

0: This is Most Straight Radio. I'm your host, Christopher Kimball. Next up, it's my interview with Patty Yenich. Now, over the last 10 years, Patty traveled along the U.S.-Mexico border, a place where the food is more varied than any single Mexican state. She joins me now to discuss her latest cookbook, Foods of La Frontera. Patty, welcome back to Mill Street.
1: Hey, Chris. So lovely to be here with you.

0: So different places have very different approaches to food and cooking. Even towns 20 miles away might have dishes that the other town doesn't really know about. Mm-hmm. So when someone says Mexican cooking, is that really a thing, or is it just a group of different recipes from different subcultures around that are actually pretty different than each other?
1: I think that is a great question. And I think there is something to be called Mexican cooking. And I see Mexican cooking and cuisine as a mother cuisine that encompasses tiny micro-regional cuisines. You know, you have the different regions of Oaxaca, you have the different regions of Michoacán, then you have Mexico City, which is a monster. And then you have pre-Hispanic food, ultra-modern food, like all of that goes inside of Mexican cuisine. But what I think is fascinating today is the Mexican food that is evolving outside of Mexico's borders. And that includes the foods of the U.S.-Mexico borderlands. Even Tex-Mex cuisine has micro-regional cuisines that are very different and distinct one from the other. So I do think there is something global now that is Mexican cuisine.
0: Okay, but my sense is it's hyper local in terms of ingredients. Like if I was in Oaxaca recently, the villages up in the mountains, that cuisine is based on things within, you know, 500 yards of where you live probably, or a mile. Mm-hmm. And so when you take that and put that into LA or put that on the border, what is it that still remains that was part of that culture?
1: I think that nothing gets lost. I think everything is gained, because when you go to that micro regional, like that tiny little town where they're cooking that mole or that dish in a precise way, because they have those very unique ingredients, you know, the chile costeño from the mountainous region of this part of Oaxaca, and you cannot find that chile in Los Angeles. It doesn't matter when the family members or a cook from that region moves to Los Angeles and they can't find that chile, but they can find another chile, then it's just the evolution of that recipe in a different location. You have the evolution of a cuisine that now has become richer because now there's more versions of it. There's more variations. It's like the Bach variations, because there are many variations. It doesn't mean that the one original one got lost in the others.
0: Good. I gotta remember that analogy, the Bach variations. That was good. I like that.
1: You know, I wanted to be a flutist when I was in high school.
0: Good thing you didn't do that.
1: Definitely much better cooking than playing the flute.
0: So let's talk about tortillas for a second. Mm-hmm. You know, years ago, when I went to Oaxaca the first time, I spent half a day with a woman who runs a cooking school that's very authentic and traditional. She used a molcajete to grind the corn for her tortillas, and she made them right there. But what's interesting was they were almost like flour tortillas. They were white. They had a really soft texture. You know, nothing like what I get in the supermarket here. The corn tortillas are deep yellow and have sort of that gnarly, coarse texture. So is that just because she's using a particular type of corn that's local to Oaxaca, or is something else going on?
1: Yeah, I think it's the kind of corn that she uses. And I think she uses, like for the tortillas you're talking about, the white corn.
0: Right,
1: and sometimes it's the hominy, which is the giant corn that we use for, you know, for pozole, for example. But there's also a delicious small white corn that is like a heritage breed in Oaxaca, which is, and it's tender and slightly sweet. It must have been what she used. And there's like a return to that. I think there's been a huge rise in hunger from Mexicans to go back to the heritage varieties of corn and tomatoes. Like for a while there, the Mexican markets had been flooded by the sweet yellow corn coming from the U.S. And now there's this push to say, hey, okay, we appreciate the yellow corn, but we want to bring back the blue, the pink, the purple, the white, and they all have different flavors.
0: So in your latest book, Foods of La Frontera, you write, "Freed from the many rules I had internalized from learning Mexican culinary traditions, I no longer feel nervous about being authentic or getting things right." So going into this project, did you have a sort of set of preconditioned ideas about Mexican cooking that are now been changed?
1: Definitely, Chris. I feel so much more bold. I'm much more of a risk taker. I care less what people think in terms of, oh, this is the authentic way. Because after doing this for so many years, going back and forth to different regions of Mexico and going deep to La Frontera, which is the U.S.-Mexico borderlands, I realized that Mexican cuisine is an ever-changing, ever-evolving, beautiful cuisine, in that you have to walk two paths, where one is, you know, you inherit these techniques, these recipes, these traditions, and you continue passing on the classic dishes, the dishes that scream the DNA of your community. But then you have to walk this other path where you are free and you use the lessons learned and the techniques, but then you play with things. And I'll give you an example. Growing up in Central Mexico, the salsa verde, which is something we absolutely love, it's the salsa that has a base of tomatillos and typically jalapeño serrano, garlic, onion, cilantro. You can make that sauce typically in Mexico three ways. One is the salsa verde cruda, where the ingredients are raw. So the salsa is fresh and bright and raw. The second one is a cooked salsa, where you would boil the ingredients. And the third method is a roasted or charred salsa verde, la salsa verde asada, where you throw all of the ingredients onto the grill or under the broiler, and that gives a rustic, smoky feel to the sauce. So in Mexico, you would say, do you want your salsa verde cruda, cocida, or asada? Well, I was in the Rio Grande Valley traveling towards Marfa. In Marfa, I met this incredible chef, Mark Scott, and he had a salsa verde, which combined the three cooking methods. It had raw, boiled, and charred tomatillos and chiles and garlic, and it blew my mind. It was so delicious. And that, in Central Mexico, would be heresy when I was growing up. And it was so freeing to think, why not mix the techniques? Why not mix the ingredients? So I think the borderlands just freed me of, you know, not having my mom overlooking my shoulder saying, Patty, this is not how we do things. And that is something that is very La Frontera, you know, the openness to play, because the cultures are rubbing shoulders 24/7.
0: So does the word Frontera say something to you different than the borderland or the border? Are they different meanings?
1: 100%, Chris. For me, La Frontera is a term that's full of possibilities. It's a frontier. You know, it's like you're looking forward to something that you can play with, something that can create, something that's resilient, resourceful. And the border sounds like a limit, like prohibiting. So for me, Frontera is just more full, more bold.
0: Now, you mentioned in your book, creamy red salsa, and this did blow my mind. You said you can obviously use avocado, you can use heavy cream, you can use Mexican crema, or even big chunks of cream cheese. Now, I know cream cheese is used in flan and some other places, but they actually use cream cheese in a salsa?
1: Well, yes, in northern Mexico. And this was so eye-opening to me, Chris, because having Patty's Mexican Table for what will be 15 seasons by now made me realize that it's the Mexicans that need to learn more about my home country. You know, Mexicans from Central Mexico know very little about Northern Mexico. I used to think that flour tortillas, for example, were an American thing of the U.S., or that nachos were American, and I only knew the nachos that you buy in movie theaters, until I went to Piedras Negras, Coahuila, and tasted the original nachos. And it is a very authentic dish of the region. So that is when you realize cooking should be a noble place and space to explore who we are, what we've inherited, but also the possibilities of what can be in the future. And the fact that in Chihuahua, they use cream cheese for a salsa roja, it doesn't mean that the classic things have to disappear. And by the way, that creamy salsa roja with cream cheese, just like the Napolitano flan that you're talking about that uses cream cheese, is one of the most traditional flans in Mexico. And by the way, flan wasn't even Mexican. We inherited it from the Spanish.
0: You have a recipe for cowboy candy, which I never heard of. What is cowboy candy?
1: Cowboy candy is something that was very humbling to me because I grew up eating pickled jalapenos and can't live without them. But then when I went to Texas, I tasted cowboy candy. It's jalapenos or serranos that are macerated in simple syrup. And the simple syrup is spiced with one or another dried herb. And they're addicting. And they're very Texas. They're not Mexico. And I was like on the floor with how delicious it was. And now I make my cowboy candy and I eat it on pizza. I eat it next to scrambled eggs. I put it in a sandwich and am absolutely obsessed with it. I don't know if you've tried it. Have you tried it?
0: I've not tried it, but I definitely want to try it. I mean, I love the fact you came into it somewhat dubious and then left loving it.
1: Yeah.
0: Green spaghetti.
1: Oh, yum. In Mexico, it's called spaghetti verde. And talking about, you know, intermarriage and cross cultures and what is Mexican cuisine, it is like a bechamel sauce that's enriched with poblano chiles and jalapenos and onion and garlic, sometimes tomatillo. Then you add cheese on top. And it's a pasta like no other. It's absolutely delicious. It was very popular when I was growing up in Mexico City and central Mexico. Hmm. But spaghetti verde wasn't Mexican food when somebody created it in the 50s or 60s in Mexico. And now it's like a staple north of the border in Texas, barbecue spreads. And so I think it's really fun. Like, would purists say, what is this? Like, this is not Mexican food anymore. But when, you know, new dishes are created, people are skeptical, then they become classics. And this is the food of La Frontera, where really taste trumps tradition.
0: So what is it over time that ends up being your heritage? Is your heritage whatever you grew up with in your household and in your neighborhood? Is that it? And it doesn't matter whether that was authentic or inauthentic, it just is where you came from. Is that what it is?
1: I love your existential question.
0: Well, I'm an existential person.
1: And I wonder about that myself. And I've been thinking lately, you know, how difficult it is for us humans to accept our own journey and our own evolution. To give you an example, when I first moved to the U.S., if people would ask me if I was Mexican-American, I would be so insulted. And I would say, how dare you? I'm a Mexican living in the U.S. And then I had three sons here. I built this beautiful career for myself, sharing the Mexico that I love and that I'm getting to know as the years go by. And now, if you tell me you're a Mexican-American, I proudly say I am, because I've grown deep roots to the U.S., and that hasn't weakened my roots to Mexico. If anything, it has strengthened my roots to Mexico more because I've been able to grow roots in the U.S. by sharing the Mexico that I love and that I explore and that I share. So when you're saying, like, what is your heritage? I think your heritage is, of course, the things that you grow up with, the things that you pass on. But then there are also the things that you will leave as a legacy that won't necessarily be, you know, locked in a little box of what you were born with. But what you were able to do with what you were born with and the choices that you made along the way.
0: Patty, it's been a pleasure. You're a philosopher and a great cook and a great TV host. Thank you so much.
1: I thank you, Chris. Always a joy.
0: That was Patty Yinich. Her book is called Foods of La Frontera. You know, what I love most about Patty Yinich is that she's thrown aside the strict rules of culinary authenticity and embraces the thrill of culinary change. Much like trying to parse Homer's Odyssey, you realize that stories and recipes evolve over time. Until the 19th century, Troy was thought to be a myth, but in 1871, Troy was discovered in Turkey. And there is archaeological evidence that around 1200 BC, Troy was indeed sacked by Greeks. Now, this doesn't mean that Odysseus or Athena actually existed, but it does mean that standing tall on the firmament of authenticity, whether in the kitchen or in history class, is a fool's errand. What we consider to be a true bill of goods is most often the result of complex historical process, which is still evolving. As one home cook in Oaxaca recently told me, I make my guacamole in a blender. Times change and so do recipes, so let's just go with the flow. 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Coming up, Mo Rocca plans a funeral brunch for an American icon.

0: I'm Christopher Kimball. You're listening to Milk Street Radio. Right now, I'm joined by a very special guest, Mo Rocca. He's going to pay a culinary homage to an American legend. Mo, welcome to Milk Street.
1: It's good to be with you, Chris. So I am very much into obituaries. In fact, I have my own podcast, Mobituaries, where I give people who didn't get the proper send-off the first time around a better send-off, a reappreciation, if you will. Some of them are famous, like Sammy Davis Jr. Some of them are not so well-known and should be, like Elizabeth Jennings. So I have come up with this idea to create menus for funeral brunches for people that I believe deserve lavish funeral brunches. And so I wanted to lay out this concept with you for Lawrence Welk. You remember Lawrence Welk, right?
0: Yes, yes.
1: A great American accordionist, a band leader, and the host of the hugely popular Lawrence Welk Show. It ran from 1951 to 1982. I mean, anyone who was alive during those years and had a grandparent knew the show.
0: And he had ratings like 20 or 30 million people would tune in. It was some huge number, right?
1: A huge number of, I mean, it was gigantic. But his beginnings were so inspiring and so humble. He was born in Strasburg, North Dakota. He was the sixth of eight children of German immigrants from the Ukraine. And they were so poor that the first winter, they all slept in an upturned wagon covered in sod, basically a dirt house. And he didn't even speak English until he was 21. So I just wanted to lay that all out for you, how humble his origins were and so, you know, how inspiring his success was and how much he deserves a lavish funeral brunch.
0: Okay.
1: And so he became, as you remember well, the creator and king of champagne music, okay? And it was called champagne music because one of his dancers referred to his band's sound as, quote, light and bubbly as champagne. So, of course, his funeral brunch, we're going to have champagne.
0: Okay.
1: Now, his funeral was actually in Culver City, but I want to fold North Dakota into this. So I'm getting all of the champagne from Happy Harry's out of Fargo. It's 100% employee-owned, and it consistently makes the list of the top 10 liquor stores in the northern Midwest. So an array of champagnes. We're also going to have wedding schnapps, because that is something that was traditionally made by Germans who came through Russia and Ukraine. It combines high-proof grain alcohol and burnt caramel syrup and often flavorings like anise or cherry. That's wedding schnapps. We're going to do funeral schnapps, which means we'll use a higher-proof grain alcohol. So I think that's kind of a nice twist on that. But I also want to serve something called choke cherry wine. It's tart, it's astringent, and it's made from the wild choke cherries of North Dakota. Now, I haven't ever had choke cherries, but I love the sound of them.
0: I've heard of choke cherries, but I'll let you take the first glass of choke cherry wine. Okay.
1: It's also known as grandma's wine. And if Happy Harry's is out of it, Maple River Winery over in Castleton also specializes in it. Now, I want to be really responsible here. If you're making it yourself, if you're going to now do your own Lawrence Welk funeral brunch, just remember that in making your choke cherry wine, to carefully crush the berries without pulverizing the seeds. The choke cherry contains toxins and, if mishandled, can kill you.
0: So it's a funeral, a brunch, and a funeral.
1: It could be that,
0: yeah,
1: right.
0: Like, could be.
1: Would that be a funeral sandwich or a brunch sandwich?
0: I think that's a funeral
1: funerals
0: sandwich.
1: Funerals are the pieces of bread. Shall we talk about food? Because we've just been talking about alcohol. We should eat something.
0: Let's take an upward turn with the food.
1: I want to start with a dandelion salad because I was thinking about that dirt house. And things can grow in sod. Dandelions are one of those. So they make a great bitter salad green. And I think that would be a lovely way to start the actual meal. Okay?
0: Good start.
1: Now, if you remember, Lawrence Welk's father, when Lawrence Welk was a teenager, sold a cow to buy him his first accordion. So in honor of that, we're going to be serving beef. Beef Rouladen is an iconic German comfort meal made from beefsteak rolled up with mustard, bacon, onions, and pickles. I think it would be fantastic.
0: I think so far you're doing well in the food department.
1: Okay. Let's move on to Fleischkäse. which is a meat-filled pastry or turnover.
0: Okay.
1: And then next we're moving on to squeeze burgers. Now, a lot of people don't know that in the 1930s, Lawrence Welk actually ventured into restaurants. He opened a diner, the Lawrence Welk Diner in Mason City, Iowa, and he created something called, and patented it actually, a squeeze burger on something called a rhythm roll with piccolo pickles and fiddlestick fries packaged in an accordion-pleated box sporting pictures of band members. It was a total flop, but we think it would be nice to bring it back for this funeral brunch.
0: It's got a great name, though.
1: I think it is, and the picture's cool.
0: I mean, it's right up there with a Smashburger in terms of the sound.
1: It is, and you know, now you're making me think. I'm wondering if Smashburger ripped off Squeezeburger. Maybe Squeezeburger was just too ahead of its time.
0: Yep.
1: Yeah. Now, because of the North Dakota connection, we have to have a tater tot hot dish.
0: Well, that's okay.
1: What do you think we should do to it? Tater tot hot dish.
0: Well, I didn't know there was multiple choices. I thought a tater tot hot dish was a tater tot hot dish. Like, are you going to, like, give me choices now or what?
1: Well, you need to contribute something to this. I can't do all the work. If you think that people are going to be disappointed by the tater tot hot dish,
0: no,
1: help me zhuzh it up.
0: You know what? Look, Lawrence Welk was somebody who just stuck by the old overturned wagon, right? He was true American. Tater tot hot dish is as American as you get, right?
1: I think that's right. Okay. And now, and a one and a two, let's get to the baked goods. Kuchen, a traditional sweetbread or pastry. Strudel.
0: Yes.
1: And then Pfeffernisse, which is a sweetbread flavored with watermelon syrup and spices. All right. So that's it, I think, for the food. We want to have a bubble machine.
0: Of course.
1: Magic Snow in Culver City offers a professional bubble machine for $275 a day, but you must insist on the Zerhunt automatic bubble machine. It's the number one rated. It pumps out 18,000 bubbles per minute, and it runs on 4C batteries or can be plugged into a standard wall outlet via USB. And Zerhunt, I think, makes sense because we're talking about Lawrence Welk, and Zerhunt, of course, is a Chinese company.
0: How much time did you spend doing your homework for this? I mean, you got down to exactly which bubble machine to rent.
1: A guy has died, Chris. I mean, what are we going to do? Just wing it?
0: We have to honor his memory. Absolutely.
1: Okay. The venue should have chandeliers.
0: Of course.
1: Because if you remember from the show, there were always chandeliers. And we want powder blue, peach, and cream tones everywhere because that will really evoke the show. Now, I want to be really clear, Chris. This is going to be a wholesome funeral brunch, okay? There is a dress code. Because as you remember, Champagne Lady Alice Lawn lost her job when she showed too much leg back in the early 1960s. So we're asking ladies to please wear skirts below the knee. To be fair about this, if men show up wearing lederhosen, they should wear them below the knee. Like the St. Pauli girls, like that look? We're not doing that, okay?
0: But can I just say something? The Austrian dirndls are actually very conservative. They're classy. The Germans are taking a little bit more liberty and a little less clothing in their version.
1: Well, no, that's a really great point. And thank you so much for raising that. I think what we'll do then in the invitation, in a parenthetical after the no dirndls note, we'll say Salzburg dirndls exempt
0: only.
1: From this.
0: Yes.
1: Yeah, Salzburg dirndls only, right? We don't want any of the bodacious Bavarian ones.
0: Bodacious
1: absolutely.
0: Bavarian.
1: Okay. So then I think what we'll need, of course, we're going to need music. And, you know, Lawrence Welk's orchestra and repertoire was, in fact, kind of funeral appropriate. He had about 25 pieces. He favored delicate woodwinds over loud saxophones, muted brass, muted violins, an accordion, and an organ. So it's actually really kind of perfect for a funeral brunch. We would, of course, include the legendary Lennon sisters, Kathy, Janet, and Mimi. They'd fly in from Branson, Missouri for this, and they would end our funeral brunch with what else?
0: I have no idea.
1: Adios, au revoir, au wiedersehen.
0: Oh, of course. Yes.
1: Good night, sleep tight, and pleasant dreams to you. Here's a wish and a prayer that every dream comes true. And now, till we meet again, adios, au revoir, au wiedersehen. Good night. And Chris, I'm saving you a seat in my time machine to take you back to Lawrence Welk's 1992 funeral brunch. I hope you'll be joining me.
0: Mo, I'll be there. Take care.

0: That was Mo Rocca, correspondent for CBS Sunday Morning. 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You can also find us on Facebook at Christopher Kimball's Milk Street, on Instagram at 177 Milk Street. 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
1: 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Senior editor, Melissa Allison. Senior producer, Sarah Clapp. Producer, Caroline Davis. Assistant producer, Mari Orozco. 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

0: thanks for joining us this past hour for Milk Street Radio, heard each Saturday at 10 a.m. here on KNVC 95.1 FM, Carson City. 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
2: Dia smidavish, Katie.
1: Okay, autumnal equinox is here, even though it was 91 degrees yesterday. But fall is officially here.
2: It's time for cozy sweaters, roaring fires, and your favorite pumpkin spice beverage at your local coffee purveyor.
1: That's the best thing, isn't it? Except, Joe, I have to admit, our neighborhood, they go a little crazy for Halloween. I saw a 12-foot skeleton up in someone's yard already.
2: Oh, the 12-foot skeleton migration has begun.
1: Well, they certainly like Halloween in our neighborhood. Let's kick off with a nice fall set by Dervish from the Release Spirit. This is called Beauties of Autumn, which includes The Beauties of Autumn and An Pastin Fionn.

0: The Beauties of Autumn, and On Posh Jean Fionn from Dervish. That's their release, Spirit.
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0: and Katie Marie. It's our autumnal equinox show here on High Country Celtic Radio, and as always, we're kind of glad to see the summer go.
1: I am getting tired of those 95-degree days, I'll tell you that.
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1: The Irish music world was staggered by the death of legendary piper Paddy Keenan this week. We've put together a tribute to Paddy Keenan and his extraordinary career and piping skills. Paddy Keenan helped usher in the renaissance of Irish traditional music with the Bothy Band, and this is from their release 1975, the first album, with the Kesh Jig, Give Us a Drink of Water, The Flowers of the Flock, and the famous Ballymote.

0: From Patty Keenan's collaboration with Tommy O'Sullivan, the album's called The Long Grazing Acre, we heard a beautiful piece called Jutland. Before that, from Patty Keenan's first solo album, titled simply Patty Keenan, we heard a set of reels, Colonel Fraser, and My Love is in America. And we started the Patty Keenan tribute with The Bothy Band from 1975, the first album. We heard The Kesh Jig, Give Us a Drink of Water, The Flower of the Flock, and The Famous Ballymote.
1: 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We're going to continue with The Voice Squad, Ode to Autumn, from their release, Minnie's the Foolish Youth.

0: Malinky from their release Last Leaves. That was Love and Freedom, including Strathmartine Mains and Banished Misfortune. Before that, Ode to Autumn from The Voice Squad. The release, Minnie's The Foolish Youth. Hey, Joe, thanks for putting together that tribute to Patty Keenan early on. I had the fortune to hear him live in a pub in San Francisco.
1: The tales told around Irish sessions late at night about Patty Keenan are legendary. And speaking of legendary, you're listening to High Country Celtic Radio with your hosts, Joe Bly
0: and Katie Marie.
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1: It's our autumnal equinox show, which means we're playing songs and tunes celebrating the coming of autumn and hopefully the end of summer sometime. The migration of 12-foot skeletons has begun.
0: Indeed. Let's kick off this half with Gan Adam, Lavery's Number 1, Lavery's Number 2, and September Reel from Michael McGoldrick. The release, Morning Rory.

0: That's Neve Dunn from her release Portraits, When Autumn Comes. Before that, from Galicia, that's Luar na Lubre from their release Plenilunio. We heard Sol de Outono. And we started the second half with Gananum, Laveries 1, Laveries 2, and the September Reel from Michael McGoldrick from his release Morning Rory.
1: You're listening to High Country Celtic Radio. Up next, Owen Marshall, who describes himself as traditional musician, guitarist, and bouzouki player. I guess the tradition depends on what style he's in the mood for. This one here is Irish with Flannery's Dream and the New Mown Meadow from his release, Throughline.

0: That was Autumn Rhodes and Darcy Noonan from a little EP they call Short Set. We heard Patty Killerans and Hannah Vicky Vickies. Before that, Sarah McQuaid, vocal and guitar from her release If We Dig Any Deeper It Could Get Dangerous. We heard Forever Autumn. Before that, we kicked off the set with Owen Marshall from his release Throughline. We heard Flannery's Dream and The New Mown Meadow.
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0: We're going to finish up with another release from the Bothy Band with Paddy Keenan. This is Farewell to Erin from the release Live in Concert, BBC Radio 1. Paddy joins in at 1:43, and you can feel that energy.
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2: This is one of our best-loved and oft-played reels. It's a tune called Farewell to Erin. Kevin will take us away with it.

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1: 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Our signal emanates from atop Duck Hill and serves the Pleasant, Washoe, Eagle, and Carson Valleys, with news, information, and music you won't hear anywhere else in Northern Nevada. Up next, Global Village. Have a great afternoon.
2: Hello and welcome to the Global Village. I'm Chris Heim.

This time in the Global Village, we celebrate Chilean Independence Day, a celebration that often extends over many days and is a celebration not only of independence, but of Chilean culture. We will highlight some traditional and some contemporary music in the course of this visit to the Global Village. And we begin with one of the most famous songs to have come from Chile and recorded by so many people over the years. This is Violeta Parra's Gracias a la Vida as we begin this visit to the Global Village.

0: Music from Andanzas, from their album Songs of South America. And they actually draw on songs from a number of different countries across South America. But this particular time around, here in the Global Village, we're highlighting music from Chile for Chilean Independence Day. And they're a piece that was written by Violeta Parra, Amores. Violeta Parra, who was a songwriter, an ethnomusicologist, a pioneer of the new song movement that helped to revive Chilean traditional music. And there again, one of her songs, Amores, from Andanzas. We actually started with probably her most famous song, Gracias a la Vida, one that has been recorded by so many people over the years. We actually heard Brazilian singer Elis Regina doing a version of that from Falso Brillante. And Inti Illimani, a group that also continued that new song movement, a group that started in the universities, was also rather closely associated with the Allende regime. And when they were overthrown, they actually, fortunately, were out of the country on tour and, in fact, could not return to Chile for about 15 years, but continued to celebrate the traditional music of Chile and add interesting different elements to that as well, including on a performance that they did along with guitarists John Williams and Paco Peña, the Leyenda album. And we heard Chronicles of an Absence from them. And then again at the end, Andanzas with Amores. Then here in the Global Village, I'm Chris Heim. Short break. When we return, we will hear Chilean singer Claudia Acuña. It's mostly worked in the jazz realms, although elements of Chilean music also appear in her work as well. We'll visit with an album she did called Wind from the South, which actually also included a version of Gracias a la Vida. But we will hear her doing the Stevie Wonder tune, Visions. Claudia Acuña. Well, we're back in just a minute here in the Global Village.
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Music from Chilean vocalist Claudia Acuña there at the end from her album Rhythm of Life with Ai Mariposa. We started with her doing a really neat version of the Stevie Wonder tune Visions set from her album Winds from the South. Follow that with some music from Inti Ajimane along with Orquesta Clásica of the University of Santiago from the Sinfonico album and El Corazón a Contraluz from them. And we heard Andanzas after that from their album More Songs of Latin America with another Vila de Parra song, To Be 17 Again, roughly the translation of that, imagining being able to see the world again through younger and perhaps more innocent eyes and being inspired by the world again that way. And again at the end, Claudia Acuña from Rhythm of Life with Ai Mariposa. That here in the Global Villages, we are marking Chilean Independence Day, marking the date in 1810 when the whole independence process, separation from Spain began, has become actually often a multi-day holiday celebrating not only the independence of Chile, but Chilean culture and heritage. And we're sharing a little bit of music from Chile this time here in the Global Village. Short break, and when we return, we've got some music from a popular reggae band from Chile, music from Gondwanda, coming up in just a minute when we're back here in the Global Village.

Highlighting a little bit more contemporary music in that round. There with Chico Trujillo, drawing on cumbia and ska and reggae and rock and who knows what else. Some music from the album Gran Pecador, La Banda de Mi Vecino. And we also heard the Chilean reggae group Gondwanda from their album Second Coming with Sacred Books. As we've been highlighting some music from Chile, this time here in the Global Village to mark Chilean Independence Day. We'll get to one more before we wrap up this time. Some music from Los Espanos doing some traditional cueca music. We'll check that out after we remind you that you can get playlists for this and all of our shows. Information about upcoming programs, world music news and videos. We also often post a lot of links to related items. So if we have specials or features, there's information about where you can find out more about all of that. 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That is also a great place to get in touch. So if you have comments, questions, or suggestions, let us know there. You can also let us know at info@kmuw.org. Global Village is a production of KMUW, Wichita Public Radio. I'm Chris Heim. Thanks for being with us here in the Global Village. And here's some music from Los Espanos with Dos Puntas. As we say goodbye this time from the Global Village.

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2: Hello and welcome to another new edition of the International Americana Music Show. My name's Michael Park, and this week, a bit like last week, I'm going to be playing catch-up, but going even further than I did last week when the focus was on songs released over the summer. Today, I'm going as far back as January, and then right up to the here and now, closing with a track from an album released this week. So as we are going to be doing both of those things, I thought I would get our journey started with both of the first two songs today.

The first two songs on the programme today by the first two artists new to the programme today. In fact, there were 10 bands and singers on this playlist that are new names to me and perhaps to you. And I have absolutely no idea how I came across some of them, although I know, with regard to at least some of them, that it was over the summer. And I do feel that I owe you a bit of an apology, dear listeners, as I do try to pride myself on staying on top of international Americana. The clue is in the name of the programme. So when I was on holiday last month and doing some light online reading, I was surprised to find so many artists who had released records over the course of the first 6 or 7 months of this year that I hadn't come across before. So today I want to make that apology and play you what I think are great, very diverse songs by a lot of these artists. Those first two were respectively Only the Brave from England, and they opened the programme with this week's America on My Mind track, Lost and Found in Reno, which is on their album Stare Down the Night. And then it was Canadian Mark Branscombe, who you just heard, and also back in January, he released his latest album called Field Recordings, and on it you will find the song that I played, Leave This World. And when I did realise that there were songs from nearly every previous month this year that I had missed, I thought I would play the ones on the programme today in chronological order, which, it turns out, seems to work in a sonically synergistic way, as this next track by New Zealand singer-songwriter Keith Pereira seems to be a wonderfully mellow way to follow those first two numbers.

Now, I do know exactly how I came across Keith Pereira, who that was. His fantastic manager, Pippa Ryan Kidd, who I was very fortunate enough to get to know a few years ago in Kansas City, as she also manages Tammy Nielsen, no less, sent me that song by Keith. And she told me that he has lots more great ones like that still to be released. And I told her that I look forward to hearing them. Okay, here is a trio of other singer-songwriters who I also want to hear more from in the future, starting with a Canadian who I really wish I had come across when his album came out in March, as there is no question, having now heard it, that it is a truly standout one, evoking the band and even a bit of Dylan during his Infidels phase, I think. This is Clayton Denwood.

on the floor. That old creaky door says you're not going far. A lot can be said for staying on the place. Your sleeve comes up to wipe the sweat from your face.

Canadian Clayton Denwood opened that three-song block, and another, Alan Dobb, just closed it with a Scotsman, Anton O'Donnell, sonically sandwiched between them. Alan Dobb's song there was Lone Tree of Your Heart. It's on his album The Afterlife Sessions. Alan is one of the

few artists on the programme today who I have played before, the last time being a song from his 2024 album, Alone Together. And I have played tracks by Anton O'Donnell in the past as well, as he is the frontman of the Glasgow band Anton and the Colts. But in March this year, he released the solo single that I just played, When the Lights Changed. Well, it was the enigmatically titled song, Burning in Water, Drowning in Flame, by Clayton Denwood that I played first, from his latest album, Looking for a Road. So before the break today, I thought I would play this next song, which is also a bit of a break from the style of songs that you've just heard. This is the seven-piece English band Victoria's Big Easy. And the lead singer, worthy of a shout-out, is Victoria Skingsley Bartholomew.

unquestionably one of the debut albums of this year. I think it's called What the Tide Took Back, and that song was I'll Be the Devil's Child. And the band, Victoria's Big Easy, named, I'm sure, in part after lead singer Victoria Skingsley Bartholomew, well, they have a very bright future ahead of them if they can keep making records like this one, which came out in April. Okay, still to come today, we're going to get as far as May, then on into June. We skipped July, as I think I covered most of the releases from that month last week, but I do have a track from a late August release for you, and then to close, the song from the album released this week, so I hope you may be able to stay tuned. You're listening to the International Americana Music Show. My name is Michael Park. So back to the music, and to three songs from records all released in May. The first of them is by the Spanish singer-songwriter Juana Everett.

band from Finland with an interesting name, Jack's Basket Room. And that was the title track of their album, Yellow Moon, their third album in 9 years. It was an Irish duo that I played before them, Pillarstone. And as far as I can see, they may or may not have just released their debut album called Monolith. I think they have released it, but I just can't find it anywhere. While I can find some of the individual songs from it online and on the Bandcamp page of one of the two founder members, Paul Bolger. Then the opening of those three that I just played was Pinecrest by Juana Everett from Spain. I played a different track from her album when she released it as a single at the end of last year, but I missed the album itself coming out on the Spanish Roots record label, Great Canyon Records, in May. But now it's time to move to June. I did have a track by this next Canadian band lined up to play on the programme last week, but I just couldn't fit it in. They have a name that may suggest they are a duo, but actually they are a four-piece band from Western Canada, and after a nine-year break or hiatus, they're back. They're called Hawk and Steel.

Hawk and Steel from Canada and Let Me Go from their new album Ain't Never Moving On. But I have to move on now as I have two songs left to play today. And the first of them is from the album that I mentioned earlier, released very late last month by an outfit whose name makes them sound as if they could be a band when actually they are a duo. They're called Mama's Broke.

I did think about finishing with that song today, as I get to say something like, well, after all the diverse songs we've heard today, how about we end with an old-fashioned love song, which was the name of that song by Amy Lou Keeler and Lisa Marie, who called themselves Mama's Broke. But then, an album that is released this week came to my attention via the press release for it. So as this week's something new song, I thought I'd play us out with a track from it today. It's by the band Star Painter. What a great name.

Alone on a Road by Star Painter and their brand new album. It's called Cayenne Flower Bed. So that is it for this hour-long journey that took us from January to just now. As usual, I hope you heard some songs and artists that you may never have heard before, and that you can tune in again next week when I will have plenty of songs from numerous new releases for you. But until then, this has been the International Americana Music Show, and I'm Michael Park. Thank you so much for tuning in today, and safe travels, everyone.

0: 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Coming up next is the first of 2 hours of Folk Alley.
1: Welcome to Folk Alley, your weekly deep dive of the best in folk roots and Americana. I'm your host, Cindy House. Coming up, we'll hear new music from Miko Marx that might blow your roof off. New Mary Gaucher, Jayhawks, Rising Appalachia, alongside classics from Joni Mitchell, Rufus Wainwright, Taj Mahal, Mavis, among others. But first, a set for the celestial skies, this one inspired by the new Humbird album. On Morning When It Comes, Suri Undlin is drawing inspiration from the cosmos to find comfort here on Earth. And we'll hear the new song, Hey Big Dipper. This is new from Humbird on Folk Alley.

Rufus Wainwright recorded that, and 18 years later, remember, during the scary part of the pandemic, he recorded Across the Universe again with a 1,500-person choir, all remotely. There is a very beautiful and very pandemic-y video of it. He said, "I've sung Across the Universe for many years, but only now do I truly understand the chorus. It's really the universe that's singing. Nothing's going to change my world." Also heard an a cappella version of Bright Morning Stars, the traditional Appalachian spiritual done by Baltimore's Honey Dewdrops, and New Humbird, that album out September 25th. It's Cindy Howes on Folk Alley, and I hope that wherever you are listening has a very secure roof attached to it, and if not, maybe best to move outside for this next song. It's new from Miko Marks.

0: Couple of great Dobro songs. The Dobro Boss, Jerry Douglas on John Hiatt's The Music Is Hot from 2021. John actually recorded that record with Jerry's band. If you missed that one, worth going back for it. Leftover Feelings. We also heard new Miko Marx. Her Hell or High Water record is out in October. Coming up, we're going to hear new Mary Gaucher, inspired by a passing comment from Mavis Staples. I'm Cindy Howes, and you're listening to Folk Alley.
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0: The song Sometimes from Mary Gaucher. Gaucher's Reckoning album is a co-write with Vince Gill, who played a show with Mavis Staples, and as they were leaving the stage, Mavis looked at him and said, "We sure have seen some times, haven't we?" It was a simple, powerful observation that stayed with Vince and inspired this song. This is new from Mary Gaucher's album Reckoning, which is coming out on September 25th, co-written with Vince Gill. Here's Sometimes. It's Mary Gaucher.
2: I worked the orange blossom special, 48 to 54, Manhattan to Miami. I worked in the dining car till Eisenhower built the interstates and jetliners sailed the skies and luxury trains were shuttered and the railroads up and died. Sometimes

Wrapping up my very clever Times set, that's Mavis Staples doing Hard Times, which is a song by the problematic Stephen Foster, who wrote many of his most famous songs from the 19th century for minstrel shows, which make Mavis's recording very powerful and definitely could inspire a term paper if any music history students are listening. Free idea for you. Also new for Mary Gaucher, co-write with Vince Gill and inspired by a comment Mavis made to him backstage. We sure have seen some times, haven't we? Can't you hear her saying that? You're listening to Folk Alley. I'm Cindy Howes. We'll stay in the Civil War era for this new Jayhawk song.

Banjoist Justin Hiltner and bassist John Weisberger began writing songs together in 2012, currently working on a new release together that'll come out in early 2027. That song, I Could Cry, is new from the duo. Also, shout out to my friend and colleague Justin, who just left his longtime position as editor at the Bluegrass Situation. So excited for what's to come. So keep your eye on Justin Hiltner. Coming up, new music from Musical Sisters. I'm Cindy Howes, and this is Folk Alley. I find that 90% of the time when I'm at a party talking to someone who's like kind of woo-woo, which I love, they're not a musician, they don't work in radio, and I mention I work in folk music, they start raving about one band, Rising Appalachia. I don't know what it is about this band, but it all makes sense. Made up of sisters Chloe Smith and Leah Song, they have a new record, Trade My Troubles, out in October. This is new. It's Chance at Wholesome from Rising Appalachia on Folk Alley.

Taj Mahal with a recording of Mississippi John Hurt's song My Creole Belle with the Hula Blues Band. Taj actually met John in 1964. There's a photo of them that Taj used for the cover of his album years later, Recycling the Blues and Other Related Stuff. I just love Taj Mahal. Joni Mitchell right before that, Both Sides Now, and we heard new music from Rising Appalachia. It's Cindy House. Thanks for hanging out with me on Folk Alley today. I have the acoustic version of Phoebe Bridgers' new song, Lost Boys. The regular version is on her stellar album, Lost Weekend. This one is the acoustic version that uses Peter Pan imagery and war metaphors to critique emotionally immature adults. Here's Phoebe Bridgers on Folk Alley.

0: Elizabeth Cotton wrapping up this hour. That song, Going Down the Road Feeling Bad. Traditional song, the first known recording of that is from 1923. An Appalachian singer recorded it as Lonesome Road Blues. There are lots of different versions of that song, including Grateful Dead. They clearly loved that one, performed it 294 times live in concert. That version, of course, from Elizabeth Cotton, the self-taught left-handed guitarist who played a guitar strung for a right-handed player but played it upside down for those keeping track at home. Also, we heard a new acoustic song from Phoebe Bridgers. 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It's Folk Alley.
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2: Welcome back to another hour of Folk Alley. I'm your host, Cindy House. Coming up, new Billy Strings, Charlie Parr, Mama's Broke, Leon Bridges. We'll do some cuts from Amy Mann, Nico Case, Bob Dylan, banjo tune from Noam Pikelny. But first, David Lowery was born September 10th, 1960, best known for fronting Cracker and the beloved camper Van Beethoven, who recorded the song he refers to in this one from his 2025 solo album. I wrote a song called Take the Skinheads Bowling. This is from his album Fathers, Sons, and Brothers. It's David Lowery on Folk Alley.

Amy Mann, a song she wrote while feeling homesick on a tour in Ireland, saw a picture of her cat friend on Instagram, a fluffy white cat named Goose, who had one of those cone of shame things that animals need after surgery or something like that. The song writes itself, really. We also heard the jammy bluegrass band Leftover Salmon. I guess we would call that jamgrass. You're listening to Folk Alley with Cindy House. Okay, continuing to walk that jammy bluegrass line, Billy Strings. He just released an album that your guitar-playing nephew in college is very excited about. So Much for Goodbyes. Billy is the real deal. He was raised in a musical family playing traditional Doc Watson and Bill Monroe riffs. He survived a turbulent upbringing in rural Michigan. We'll check out the new album. This is Billy Strings on Folk Alley.

That's Rhiannon Giddens and Justin Robinson from that 2025 album, which was a return to their North Carolina fiddle and banjo roots, featuring traditional tunes learned from their late mentor, Joe Thompson, recorded in deeply meaningful locations entirely outside with one mic specifically placed to pick up all these natural sounds. Coming up, we'll hear Nico Case trying her hand at a traditional folk song. I'm Cindy House, and this is Folk Alley. I recently pulled out Nico Case's 2004 live album, The Tigers Have Spoken, and was so excited to learn that it still rules. The Sadies, a country group from Canada, were her backing band, and there were some harmonies on this live album. It is just a fine, fine live recording. Thought we'd get this version of the traditional folk song Wayfaring Strangers, which was brave to attempt that in the Oh Brother Where Art Thou years. She nails it though. Here's Nico Case.

0: If I told you that was Johnny Cash's Ring of Fire, would you believe me? Because it is. That is Bob Dylan just being very Dylan on his take of Cash's massive hit Ring of Fire from Dylan's bootleg series Volume 15, which included the Nashville skyline years and recordings from the Johnny Cash show. So it makes sense that he has two versions of Ring of Fire on there. It's Cindy Howes on Folk Alley. Hello, and thanks for listening. Charlie Parr's new album, Rooming House, is a conceptual folk opera that was inspired from his own years living in rooming houses, which, if you don't know, is a house that rents private individual rooms to people who share common areas like kitchens, bathrooms. Lots of opportunities to meet some real characters, inspire songs, and possible musicals. Let's hear Charlie Parr, Rooming House.
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0: Wrapping up some Ohio songs. That's Pancho and Lefty, of course, ending in Cleveland. We heard Gillian Welch look at Miss Ohio, chronicling the misadventures of a beauty queen. And we heard a new song from Charlie Parr, which honestly is not an Ohio song, actually a Minnesota song. That's Rooming House, title track from Charlie Parr's upcoming album. Coming up, we'll hear an honest-to-God, earnest love song. I'm Cindy Howes, and you're listening to Folk Alley.
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0: Despite the feel of this song, this is an earnest love song from Mama's Broke's new album, who admittedly struggled with writing it and found it nearly impossible. They say it always seems easier to write about heartbreak and disappointment than that feeling of being in love. This is their attempt to break through self-made barriers and try to live in the vulnerability of believing in another person, although it is very Mama's Broke, or a classic saddie song in spirit. But enjoy Mama's Broke.

Monrovia, who came from Liberia, actually spent some time in Montana, where that song, Old Fort Steele Trail, is set. There are two other boys that live next door. There was a river behind their house they used to spend hours playing in. Mon says that song came from that river, from the dirt under my nails, from the weight of questions I've been circling ever since, picking up stones, casting some, carrying others. He says, don't stare too long at your mistakes without action, and once you have done the work, lay it to rest. Okay, we are going to get pretty groovy on these last couple of songs today, so get ready. We'll start with Leon Bridges' Tears of Joy.

Ozo Motley rounding us out this hour, a song about shaking off toxicity. If toxicity was something that was wrong, physically wrong with your maracas, and you needed to expel that by shaking it like crazy, the band says everyone has experienced toxicity, and we all aim to clean out our maracas to get rid of whatever makes it sound bad to continue grooving. Yes, I'm into it. Also, we heard a sweet new groovy track from Leon Bridges right before that. Thanks for grooving with us today. 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
1: 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Thank you. Coming up next is Hour 1 of the Retro Cocktail Hour.

That is Mambo Inn, composed by Mario Bausa, who was among the first to blend Afro-Cuban rhythms and American jazz. We just heard René Tuzzi and his orchestra to begin this round of the Retro Cocktail Hour. I'm Daryl Brogdon. Here's where the music is always served shaken, not stirred. In the hour coming up, you'll find the exotic sounds of Les Baxter, the Voodoo Five, and even Duke Ellington. Also, Dean Martin goes Latin, along with Peter Gunn. Lalo Schifrin stirs up a bikini waltz, and Martin Denny plays a tune written for a 1934 film about a dancer named Raul, who gets in all kinds of romantic difficulties. You know, I guess the problem for Raul wasn't his fancy footwork, it was that he stepped on the wrong toes. Incredibly strange music and romantic advice. We've got it all on the Retro Cocktail Hour.

0: There's Caravan, played by the Choose Alfred Combo. He was a saxophonist from Ohio who didn't stray far from the Buckeye State. That may be why he didn't get to do many records over the years, mostly just a few singles and one album in 1955. Thanks so much for being here at the Underground Martini Bunker for yet another Retro Cocktail Hour. It's episode 1127, if you're counting. I'm Daryl Brogdon. Coming up, a band called the Embers with a Latin-flavored version of Peter Gunn. But now it's on to Otis Williams and the Charms. This was a doo-wop group, another group from Ohio that was around for a few years in the 1950s. They had a big hit with Hearts of Stone in about 1955. Otis went on to help arrange the original recording of Fever and was co-producer and arranger for the first record of The Twist in about 1958. Here's Otis Williams and the Charms and Mambo Shamambo.
1: Mambo's Mambo.

Les Baxter and his orchestra, Maracaibo, from the album Tambu, 1956, and here on the Retro Cocktail Hour. This got to number 6 on Billboard's pop chart that year, and it managed to hang around for a couple of weeks. Before that, the Peter Gunn Cha-Cha. This was 1959 on a 45 featuring this band, The Embers. They only made 2 records, both 45s, in the late 1950s. Well, you've got the Retro Cocktail Hour with me, Daryl Brogdon, coming at you from here at the Underground Martini Bunker. Next half hour, we'll hear Martin Denny from his album Aphrodisia, plus Duke Ellington from The Drum Is a Woman. The Retro Cocktail Hour is on the air every week at stations like KKSM, San Marcos, California, KPRG, Public Radio Guam, and High Plains Public Radio, serving listeners in Kansas, Colorado, Oklahoma, and Texas. 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

Skip Heller and the Voodoo Five, Chato's Ride. This band has some albums, and you can find them online at bandcamp.com. Still to come in the Retro Cocktail Hour, Duke Ellington from a classic recording, The Drum is a Woman, and the Watusi Trumpets of Klaus Ogerman. That'll be along pretty soon, so stay with us here at the Underground Martini Bunker and the Retro Cocktail Hour. So next, here's an album by Bernie Wayne. That's probably not a name that immediately comes to mind, but Bernie did all right for himself. He was a prolific songwriter who composed the song Blue Velvet. It was a hit twice, first for Tony Bennett in 1951 and later for Bobby Vinton in the early 60s. Bernie Wayne was also responsible for There She Is, the song that's performed every year at the Miss America pageant. From an album called A Man and His Music, here's Bernie and his orchestra, The Cool Caballero.

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There on the fringe of the clearing, a girl. Her face is pretty and childlike. The rest of her is pretty too, but not childlike. Her feet are so motionless you get the illusion that the tree stump in the center of the clearing is inching itself toward her. She is oblivious of the waves of desire generating in the crowd, thrilling to every gentle touch of the drum.

another drum, and another drum, many drums in counter rhythm, and for every drum we hear, there's a woman to see. Their gyrations accelerate to a frenzy and a sudden stop. And they all go scurrying out of the clearing.

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This, of course, does not mean simple or elementary. She is an exciting, ornately stimulating seductress with patterns of excitement and the power to hypnotize and enervate the will toward total abandonment. This, if anybody, must be none other than Madame Zaj. Her every move is with the beat of the drum, looking straight up to the moon, which highlights her tapering shoulders and throws tapering black shadows. Shadows rolling and reaching up from the ground in dance formation. There seems to be a four-way thing going with her, the moon, the drum, and her pixelated black shadow wallowing around her. When suddenly a monstrous man leaps out of nowhere, snatches her up bodily, and carries her out of the clearing, they disappear, swallowed up by the mists, which are now swallowing up the night. In the distance, a drumbeat fades away, and we know it is about time now for the Mississippi River to look like a puddle of pecan blue pudding, pistachio and indigo, and the sun, a neon rose lollipop, is being drawn up over the horizon into a fizzy bunch of grape-colored clouds.

Duke Ellington and his orchestra from 1956 with Congo Square, music from the album The Drum is a Woman. This was an ambitious record for Duke Ellington. It basically tells the story of jazz from its beginnings in Africa all the way up to bebop. Also on that set, Dean Martin from Dino Latino with Magic is the Moonlight. The song was written by Mexican composer Maria Griever and lyricist Charles Pasquale. It's a tune that's been recorded a lot since it first appeared about 1930. Also, Raftero, a song composed by Ralph Ranger for a pre-code movie called Bolero, starring George Raft, which is probably why this tune is called Raftero. We heard it played by Martin Denny on a classic album, Aphrodisia. Retro Cocktail Hour, Daryl Brogdon. We sure appreciate your presence at our weekly listening party here at the Underground Martini Bunker. If you stick around a little longer, you'll hear some music by Lalo Schifrin for a James Bond wannabe, plus Mancini by the Octocats and Earl Grant at the House of Bamboo. Right now, though, here comes the Francie Boland Big Band. This is called Turkish Girl on the Retro Cocktail Hour.

That's Lalo Schifrin, Bikini Waltz, here on the Retro Cocktail Hour. This is from a movie called The Liquidator, 1968. It's all about a reluctant assassin played by Rod Taylor. He really doesn't want to kill anybody, so he subcontracts to another assassin. Guess you got to know when to delegate, right? I'm Darryl Brogdon, and before the end of the hour, something new by the Bahama Soul Club and the Latin sound of guitarist Barney Kessel. Next up, Watusi Trumpets. This is an album by arranger-composer Klaus Ogerman, who worked with all the greats, Billie Holiday, Jobim, Sinatra, Barbra Streisand. It's quite a list. In the mid-60s, Klaus did several albums for RCA Victor, albums with titles like Saxes, Mexicanos, and Latin Rock. The first of those came in 1965 with the Watusi Trumpets album, and this is nothing if not a great party record. I mean, it's made for dancing, so go for it. Watusi Trumpets.

0: Number 54. The house with a bamboo door, bamboo roof and bamboo walls. They've even got a bamboo floor in the house of bamboo.
1: On the Retro Cocktail Hour, that's Earl Grant, House of Bamboo. He was primarily known as an organist in the late 50s and early 60s, but occasionally also a singer who sounds weirdly like Nat King Cole. Before that, Perhaps, done by guitarist Barney Kessel. This is from 1963. The album is called Contemporary Latin Rhythms. Barney's joined on this one by percussionist Francisco Aguabella, trumpeter Pete Candoli, and marimbist Emil Richards. Also, the Octocats with Something for Cat. This was written by Henry Mancini for Breakfast at Tiffany's in the early 1960s. This comes from the Octocats album Playboy Swing. Well, this is the Retro Cocktail Hour. How'd you like that pregnant pause? The Retro Cocktail Hour is on the air every week from right here at the Underground Martini Bunker. I'm Daryl Brogdon, reminding you this show can be enjoyed on demand when it's convenient for you at mixcloud.com and at retrococktail.org. 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

0: 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It's called That's Why I Said, and it's on the Retro Cocktail Hour. 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